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0: I just did something I had never done. 8.5 years of this show. Can you tell what it is, Mark? What's different about me this morning here as we get it going on a Friday? What is it? What might be different about the way I'm set up here to begin the show?
1: Wearing shorts?
0: Yes! I have never worn shorts. Never have I ever worn shorts to this job. I just don't think grown men should be in shorts at work. I know you wear shorts, Mark.
1: Every
0: I know.
1: Day.
0: Mark's a big shorts guy. I just don't feel like I should wear shorts to the office. But I read a story last night in the New York Post that guys on Wall Street now are breaking out like dress shorts with like button down tops. And it's like a thing. And I'm like, you know what? With this week in Kansas City, I am sick of wearing long pants at all during the week. I mean, it's 82 degrees driving to the office. Humidity's 82%. I'm done. So I broke out the shorts. You know, I played a little golf yesterday, got a little tan on my legs. I figure if there's ever a day that people can stare at my thighs at the office, it might be today when there's a little color on them. So bear with me, all right?
1: And as I'm looking down the hallway, I think we might be the only ones in here.
0: Yeah.
1: So. But I have to wait till 9 for that.
0: You know, it is radio. There are plenty of guys that'll rock shorts in the summer. I never felt compelled to do it, but I finally had to break them out this morning. I said, it's a Friday. I don't think anyone's going to be here. It'll be me and Mark, maybe a couple of sales folks, and I'm just wearing the shorts. I can't take it anymore. I can't.
1: And we do have different jobs. Like, I'm the producer, you're the host, you have other duties around the studio.
0: Yeah, so. I mean, you know, once in a while I got to meet with management, so I don't want to be in shorts too frequently. So you're right. I'm kind of making a bet that I don't see management today, but I guess the cat's out of the bag because I just said it on the air. But anyway, yesterday was the first day of school, I know, for many schools on the Kansas side of the state line. My oldest, Claire, she had her first day of second grade yesterday. We had a back-to-school night last night for our second Chloe's kindergarten. So it's that time of year. And the Kansas school districts are going, well, in some cases, they're going viral. In KCK, and this actually was flagged by Mark. He shared it. I reposted it on X. And in the KCK school district, they went viral yesterday for the new cell phone policy that's taking place, which just says you got to have the cell phones in a locker. You got to have them away from the classroom. You have to have them in a private space. Now, it wasn't an impact for, you know, our elementary school. Maybe it was for the fifth graders. I don't know. Some of them may have cell phones, but certainly, obviously, we're not sending a second grader to school with a phone anyway. So it wasn't a big deal in our world. But a pretty simple concept, right? Keep your phone in your locker room or in your locker. That's it. Not difficult. Well, at KCK, they treated this like a prison. There is a video of someone who appears to be a school resource officer requiring students to lock their phones into dedicated phone lockers. So you've got the school resource officer, and by the way, they spent $150,000 on cell phone lockers. Instead of just saying, keep it in the locker at school, keep it in your backpack, out of the classroom, something like that, the school district decided we're going to spend $150,000 on new cell phone lockers. And you can kind of hear how this sounded outside of the school yesterday.
2: Okay, don't lose it. Let's go, next one up, please. Por favor, quien sigue. Get yourself in line after you deposit your phone.
0: I'm not even going to comment on speaking Spanish in America at an English school. I won't do that. But you have the students required to keep their phones locked up from before the first bell to the last bell, including for lunch and passing periods. I like the rule, okay? This was bipartisan last year. Governor Kelly signed it. Republican legislature passed it. But at the same time that school districts are crying poor left and right, they're now spending $150,000 on it. It just looks like basically, I don't know, it's like a 3 foot high by 2 foot wide piece of furniture where you can put cell phones into a little cubby within that piece of furniture. And the school resource officer is the guy who's kind of, hey, here's where you put your phone. I guess maybe grab a ticket, grab a number, whatever it might be. You can come pick it up after school wraps up. And I'm just looking at this and I'm like, what a waste of money. These school districts insist that this is going to cost more money to them. Well, you know what? Yeah, it will cost more money to you if you're out there spending $150,000 on a new cell phone locker. I mean, this is, it got millions of views yesterday on social media, and I just don't understand it for the life of me. And there are people on both sides of the political aisle, like, roasting KCK, and I understand that, but they're roasting them for different reasons. Some people are like, I would never support a school that does this. Well, it's state law. That's what they're doing. They're trying to comply with state law. I just can't understand why it would cost you that much money to buy one of these things and why you can't just say to the kids, hey, you know what? Times are tough. We're a little tight. It's the KCK school district. This is a huge waste of money. Just put the darn phone in your locker. That's what I can't figure out.
1: Yeah, if they all get lockers assigned to them, they should be able to lock them in their lockers like they're doing in Olathe.
0: Well, is it? Is there a chance, and maybe somebody in KCK can let us know on the text line, there's no way that the schools in KCK don't have lockers. I mean, I've never heard of a school not having lockers.
1: Somebody said that they had lockers, but they haven't been using them since COVID. But if they have them, you can still use them.
0: Okay. They haven't been using lockers since COVID? What is that all about?
1: I don't know.
0: What is that?
1: I don't know.
0: I mean, this doesn't even make sense. But yeah, you're right. So that was somebody on your social media saying that last night?
1: Yeah, I got a couple of responses. I asked why aren't they using normal lockers?
0: Yeah, I mean, it's a very obvious question to ask. But hey, when you can spend $150,000 on a piece of equipment that's 4 foot by 2 foot to put cell phones into, you know, a piece of furniture, hey, why ruin a good time? School districts have never seen money they haven't wanted to spend. So this is just the latest in a long list of things. 913-408-7957. Pete, the cabinet in the video looks like something the woodshop class could have made for free. Literally, you buy a few pieces of plastic to put inside the little piece of furniture, and boom, you've got yourself a cell phone locker. $150,000 for this thing. On the text line, Pete, most schools on the Missouri side don't even have lockers anymore since there's no textbooks anymore. Backpacks just stay with the student all day, even in high school, because everything's on a tablet or a new Chromebook. Okay, but the lockers are there. That's what I don't understand. Unless you're telling me they took the lockers out of the schools to what? Create wider hallways? It's not like lockers get in the way of anything. They're just in the hallways. So even if you don't use them anymore, it would seem to me that taking them out would have been a waste of money as well. Because you never know what the future holds. 913-408-7957. That's the text line. That's the studio line. Okay, Pete, Piper has no lockers up there in Wyandotte County. All right, that's good to know. But that's a smaller school district, right? Let's see, on the text line, Pete, kids put old decoy phones in the box and keep their phones on them. Oh, my gosh. If that's what's going on, I give kids some credit, but that's going to be snuffed out real quick. Libby, happy Friday. Good morning. Go ahead.
3: Well, I'm glad that you're wearing shorts today, Pete.
0: Oh,
3: that's pretty cool.
0: Thank you very much.
3: Okay, I was just telling Martha, I think the reason why they're doing this is because we all know that people are sneaky characters. And a lot of these young people, I'm sure, would probably find their way in between classes to run to their lockers and get their phones.
0: They may do that, but then there's consequences, right?
3: That's right.
0: And if nothing else.
3: That's right.
0: Do you at least give the locker plan a shot, knowing full well, apparently your budgets are tight, and instead you're spending $150,000 on a on a piece of furniture that's, you know, the size of a TV stand?
3: Yeah. I think having worked with teenagers most of my life, I'm telling you that they're a sneaky group. They're a smart group.
0: Yeah, so, they're sneaky. They're smart. You're right about that. There's no doubt about it.
3: Good luck.
0: Thank you very much there. I appreciate it, Libby. Bye-bye. So KCK spent $150,000 on these storage lockers. And I'm looking at this thing and I'm thinking to myself, you know what? This would have been a nice project for the kids in Woodshop. It would have been. Stick them in there, put some plexiglass on it, get a lock on there, a few plastic holders in the middle, and boom, away you go.
1: One of the textures you said brought up the fact that people weren't going to their lockers anymore.
0: Mm-hmm.
1: That's kind of how it was at Brielle's school the last couple of years since she's been in middle school. Usually everybody just carries their backpacks, but now that they have the option or they have to put their phones in their lockers, now I think it's just going to be a thing where kids don't think about going between classes. They're just going to put it there before school and then just go about the day like they have been the past few years.
0: So they'll carry their backpacks to class and the lockers will just be basically a cell phone holder.
1: Yeah, pretty much.
0: That's fine. And if it gets abused, then yes, maybe there's a problem to discuss there. But as somebody else notes on the text line, Pete, that piece of furniture could have been bought for $50 at IKEA. Yeah, and then the kids could have put it together, right? That's what could have happened. You could have actually put them to use. There is a totally novel concept. So this piece of furniture itself that is holding lockers in holding cell phones in KCK, I don't know how many they've got to spend $150,000 on this, but I'm looking at this thing yesterday that went viral at the KCK high school, and I'm like, wow, that is what you guys said you had to spend $150,000 on. You got to be kidding me. John, you're on KCMO. Good morning.
4: Good morning. Sounds like they spent $150,000 for a simple policy that my daughter's school has. They see it in your hand once, they confiscate it, you get it back at the end of the day, and your parents get notified. They see it again, it gets confiscated for a week, and your parents have to come in and get your cell phone. And the third time, you're suspended for 3 days.
0: Yeah, yeah. I mean, that's the obvious thing to do to me. You have consequences, right? You use the lockers. If it's not working for certain students, here's a novel concept. There are consequences for their actions.
4: Exactly, and make the parents have to come in and deal with it. Say, yeah, you know, your kid's on the phone, and we're not giving it back until you come in and you deal with the child in front of us. Mm. And then the third time, they're suspended. And
0: yep.
4: So, yeah, there's actual consequences, you know, to it, and the kids aren't on their phones.
0: Bingo. That's where you start before you say, hey, as a district, we've got to spend $150,000 on special cell phone lockers. That's at the very minimum where you start. Hey, Pete, let's look at the silver lining here. $150,000 on cell phone lockers is still cheaper than another administrator. That's well said. That's what we needed on a Friday to wrap up this conversation for now here on KCMO Talk Radio. It is sweltering. The heat wave continues until tomorrow. And we are thrilled to be ending the week with you right here on KCMO Talk Radio. 913-408-7957. Kansas City put in another bid yesterday for a big event. What was it and do you want it? Coming up next.
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8: Well, we just got done with the big old World Cup, right? And right on cue, Kansas City says, no pun intended when I say right on cue, but right on cue, not meaning Quentin Lucas, Kansas City has approved a plan to try to land the 2031 Women's World Cup and the 2031 Men's Rugby World Cup. Let's go. The vote came after Kansas City, of course, hosted six matches during the 2026 World Cup. So Mayor Lucas said in a statement today, we are moving forward on bids to host the 2031 FIFA Women's World Cup, 2031 Men's Rugby World Cup. He writes here, from our neighborhoods and small businesses to the fans who bring our city to life, hosting the world means another opportunity to showcase the very best of Kansas City once again. Now, there's a possibility the matches for both events could be played at Arrowhead Stadium, meaning those would be the final sports events in Arrowhead Stadium rather than a Chiefs game. The new Chiefs Stadium on the Kansas side is expected to open up before the 2031 NFL season. Arrowhead and CPKC Stadium are listed as potential hosts for the soccer matches, and Arrowhead is listed as a potential host for the Rugby World Cup. The city also intends to provide funding for services needed to host the tournament, police, fire, traffic, EMS, transportation, and sanitation. So you're going to be kicking in money as a Kansas City taxpayer for this event. Do you want that? Are you ready for it? Or are you saying, you know what? I'm not sure we did all that well based on how last month went for the Men's World Cup. I don't really know if I want.

0: to double down on this in 5 short years. Now, it just depends on what they're, if it's just going to be, hey, overtime for cops and fire and EMS and transportation, I'd do it again. I would. I thought it was a really cool few weeks for Kansas City. But what has to happen is you've got to temper the expectations. So many people in this town were duped. Now, not you, if you're a KCMO talk radio listener. Because as much as we celebrated Kansas City being on the world stage, you know, we were pretty honest in telling you, hey, just pump the brakes. When the city claims every small business is going to clean up and do amazing, and everyone's going to Airbnb their house and pay for a European vacation. It was like, you know, I'm not sure that's going to happen. This can be really cool. I'm glad we had it. Overall, it was a big hit for Kansas City. I don't deny any of that. But the notion that everyone's going to get filthy rich off of the World Cup coming to Kansas City, that didn't happen. And it was largely the politicians who were selling you on that idea because they wanted to spend taxpayer money on the project, which is okay to an extent. But like everything else, they overpromise and then typically they end up under delivering. Yesterday, I was golfing with our guy, Eric, at KC Pier. They do all your foundation work and polyjacking services and all the things that we've talked about for the last several months on this show. And he plays out at Lake Quivira, which I had never been to before, which is beautiful out there. It really is. You know, it's a obviously gated community. They don't let me in gated communities around here unless I have a reason to be in them. Or like someone allows me to be in them. I just can't roll around the gated communities. Nobody wants me near their gated community, Mark.
1: Yeah, that's the last time I was in there was when I worked for Amazon. And I had to have a special pass to get in there.
0: You know what now they have out there?
1: What's that?
0: They use the drones.
1: Oh, that makes sense.
0: Well, they're 3 miles from an Amazon distribution center.
1: Mm-hmm.
0: So because they're within 3 miles of the Amazon distribution center, Lake Quivira has the drone drop-off.
1: That's nice.
0: Yeah. And plus, then you don't have guys like Mark having to schlep in through the gates, you know? So they probably like it that way out there. But it's really nice. I had never been out there before. But anyway, one of the guys we played with, his son has a home at like 69th and Main-ish in KCMO. And he planned on the whole Airbnb thing during the World Cup. He got 3 bookings for his Airbnb and 2 canceled. So for the whole World Cup, he had like 1 booking for a long weekend. That was it. And he was like, man, I thought I was going to make a fortune. And he went and lived with his parents during that long weekend. And, you know, his dad, the guy I was golfing with, said, yeah, and you know what? You don't know how much I'm charging you to stay here during this weekend. So your profit's going to be like, you know, $75 when all is said and done. He was obviously joking with him, but I was like, that's a good line. My point being, a lot of people thought that they were just going to have this windfall of cash. Airbnbs out the wazoo, restaurants popping, and it was good for a handful of people. A small handful of people. There was someone who told me that they had an Airbnb listing out there for $20,000 a night on a home. Someone in the... Actually, that came up yesterday, too. Eric knew a guy who was trying to rent his house for $20,000 a night. Needless to say, it didn't go anywhere. Didn't get his money. But now as we sit here looking at the Women's World Cup of 2031, it's like, yeah, sure, bring it to Kansas City. I think it'd be really cool. But just know what we're getting here. And I think now we're smart enough to not get duped by some of these people. Coming up next, well, a Navy family believes it has been duped over one of its family members falling over a ship. What happened? We have those details. We'll share them with you. It's not a good scene. It's not a good look. Coming up next.
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9: News. I'm Roxanne Evans. Luigi Mangione is expected in federal court this morning where he could plead guilty in the killing of United Healthcare CEO Brian Thompson.
10: Any sentence would be up to the judge in this case.
9: Fox's Chanley Painter outside the courthouse in New York. Serious concerns about poor living conditions aboard the USS Abraham Lincoln. It's been at sea for more than 250 days supporting operations against Iran. The USS George Washington now heading to the Middle East to replace it. In Ohio, Democrat Sherrod Brown leading Republican John Husted in the latest Fox News poll by an 8-point lead, with inflation being the defining issue.
11: Brown has more enthusiasm, with 97% of Democrats saying they'll vote for him. 87% of Republicans say they'll vote for Houston.
9: Fox's Jessica Rosenthal. 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
12: From the KCMO Talk Radio Newsroom, I'm J.D. Jackson. A woman was shot and killed yesterday afternoon near East 28th Street and Wabash Avenue in Kansas City. Police say an altercation between multiple people outside an apartment complex led to gunfire before the woman was shot in the street. A suspect is now in custody. Patrick Mahomes won't play in the Chiefs preseason opener against the Los Angeles Rams tomorrow as he continues recovering from his ACL tear. Head coach Andy Reid says Justin Fields will start in the 3 p.m. kickoff at Arrowhead. I'm J.D. Jackson. Your next news in 30 minutes on KCMO Talk Radio.
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1: It is a summer Friday across Kansas City. For some of you, like Mark and myself, it's the first Friday of sending kids off to a full school day. For some of you, it's the last summer Friday before school starts next week. But either way, this story is definitely a disturbing one, but it is being disputed by the federal government and by the administration. But here's the story that went viral yesterday. And I know for many of you who have served, you know these stories can get into gray areas. It's not as black and white as maybe the reports make them out to be. But this one I thought was disturbing. A wife is saying that the Navy kept her in the dark after her husband jumped overboard. The wife of a 19-year-old sailor who jumped overboard from the USS Abraham Lincoln is accusing the Navy of keeping her in the dark about what she described as her husband's suicide attempt. The sailor spent roughly an hour in the water after going overboard on August 3rd before being rescued. But she says the Navy did not contact her about what happened until 4 days later. The woman was granted anonymity, and she said here, quote, "I think it was handled very poorly because they did not inform me and they didn't want me to know, and they're just trying to cover it up." She instead learned something was wrong from one of her husband's friends aboard the carrier, who initially told her that a member of his squadron had gone overboard before later identifying him as her spouse. The wife said that her husband had struggled with exhaustion and homesickness during his first deployment and had sought help from both his chain of command and the ship's medical team. She alleged his concerns were repeatedly brushed aside. The Navy declined to discuss the individual sailor's medical information, but pushed back on broader concerns about deteriorating mental health aboard the carrier. With a spokesperson telling the outlet, "We have not observed an increase in suicidal ideations aboard the ship," and adding that mental health professionals were always available to sailors. Now, we also know that CNN reported that the Navy is moving to provide relief to the ship, which has been deployed since November and has remained at sea months beyond its originally expected May return as the war with Iran continues, though it remains unclear when that relief will arrive. So U.S. Central Command put out a post late last night, and they write here on social media, claim, "Over the past 48 hours, multiple media outlets have reported several false claims related to the USS Abraham Lincoln's deployment to the Middle East. One report alleged 7 sailors died in a brawl aboard the aircraft carrier, and others have recently suggested a spike in suicidal ideations. These reports are false." Now, they're not denying the claim of this wife about her husband jumping overboard and nobody telling her for 4 days. They're not technically denying that. They're denying other reports. Specifically, they're denying a report that 7 sailors died in a brawl. They denied that. But it's interesting what they didn't actually deny. Now, what's a fact? U.S. Central Command then writes here, fact, USS Abraham Lincoln has maintained among the highest crew reenlistment rates, 84.4% of all aircraft carriers in the U.S. Navy. The sailors and the Marines of the Abraham Lincoln Carrier Strike Group remain resilient and resolved after more than 260 days at sea, 10,000 aircraft flights, and 1.5 million pounds of ordnance expended. No service members aboard the aircraft carrier have died, and the one sailor who fell overboard August 3rd was quickly and safely recovered. The rampant misreporting on Abraham Lincoln's historic deployment is a disservice to our men and women in uniform and their loved ones. Once again, technically not denying the allegation of the wife. Now, for those of you who have served, would you have expected your spouse, or if you're a spouse of someone who has served, would you have expected to be informed about your loved one, your husband, whether it was on purpose or accidental, falling off the ship. 913-408-7957. That's the text line. That's the studio line here on KCMO Talk Radio, 95.7 FM in Kansas City, 102.9 FM, of course, in Topeka, and streaming, as always, on our KCMO Talk Radio app. I look at the story and I say, you know what? As this thing drags on, with, by the way, absolutely no end in sight, these are the types of stories that the administration's going to have to deal with. It's just another reason that Trump's got to figure out a way to be done with this thing. I mean, summer's more or less over. Labor Day's a couple of weeks away. And then it's full steam ahead to the midterms. And you've got, you know, whether they're entirely accurate or partially accurate, you have these stories that are going to continue to percolate and come up and be a part of the national news cycle. And the longer it goes on, the less enthusiasm. I'm not sure who really has enthusiasm for any of this anymore. But the less you've got to work with, the less support you're going to have, the more people are going to say, what exactly are we doing here? What's the plan? What's the strategy? All that is only going to get and become more of our national conversation, not less of our national conversation, as we move through the weeks ahead. That's what's going to happen here. And these are the kinds of stories that the administration has got to completely avoid at every single cost. You just can't have it. 913-408-7957 is our text line and our studio line on a Friday morning on KCMO. And I'm not like afraid to share a story like this with you because, you know, frankly, I think most people would see this story and say, okay, I mean, it's possible, but I'm exhausted by the whole thing anyway. And it's not clear to me how it's ending. And Bill O'Reilly, I mean, he's been saying as much for the last several weeks. He does a morning update here at 7:15 every morning, and he hasn't done it every day, but he clearly has leaned into this angle of Trump's got to be done with this thing. Now, Pete Hegseth was talking yesterday about the naval blockade that exists in the Strait of Hormuz, and here's what Pete Hegseth had to say about that.
2: Indefinitely, the United States Navy can maintain a blockade like that, because we'll rotate ships in and out as we have, and we'll continue to, and it's no other nation on Earth, no other Navy on Earth has the capability to have a wall of steel like the U.S. Navy, and then the willingness to use it as we have. So Iran knows it can't get in and out on this blockade, yeah. And they know that there's no timeline on it either. We'll hold it as long as we need to.
1: Yeah, okay, we'll hold it as long as we need to, that's fine, but it's becoming more pressing as global oil stockpiles are rapidly dwindling. And that warning came from the International Energy Agency. So you've got oil stockpiles dwindling around the world. So when Pete Hegseth says, hey, you know, we're going to be out there and we're going to make sure everything is okay and we can hold on as long as we possibly want to. I mean, it sounds good, but when you realize that most of the Western world has a rapidly dwindling stockpile of oil, eventually the rubber's going to meet the road here. And Iran may have the capacity to try to wait us out on this thing. They may be able to do it because they don't care about their people anyway. They just don't give a, they don't give a rip. They don't. And the UAE said that two of its tankers were attacked while transiting the waterway yesterday. So you still have attacks happening in the Strait of Hormuz as well. Coming up, we'll get to our top six stories in the 6 o'clock hour. The six at six is coming up on KCMO Talk Radio. 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
4: That's right. 3 hours from now, Keats will join us to wrap up the show. 6:49. Happy Friday. It is that time of the morning. Let's do it.
5: 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Number one.
4: Well, the Chiefs are back at Arrowhead Stadium tomorrow, taking on the Rams in the preseason opener. Patrick Mahomes will not play tomorrow, by the way. You will not see him out there. Kickoff set for 3:05. The parking lots, I didn't realize, opening at 10:30 tomorrow morning. I don't know how you could do it. I don't know how you could tailgate in 95-degree weather for 4.5 hours before a preseason game. You have to be an absolute psycho to do such a thing. But hey.
6: There will be some.
4: But grilling in that weather too? Standing over the grill? Oh my, 4.5 hours?
6: That heat coming off the cement?
4: Oh. Yeah. Oh, jeez. Oh, man. That's painful. Stadium gates open tomorrow at 1:00. It is going to be hot tomorrow. Fans are allowed to bring one unopened water bottle as long as it's 20 ounces or smaller. So I may do that with the girls tomorrow. I will do that, by the way. I will. Because you get in there, it's going to, you know, Clark's charging you, you know, $22 for a bottle of water anyway. The Clarks.
6: Clarks need to get their preseason money out.
4: Yeah. Arrowhead, of course, has water fountains throughout the stadium. They'll have cooling stations available as well. So make sure you got your tickets, your parking pass already on your phone. If you're bringing a bag, remember the NFL's clear bag policy is in effect, and Arrowhead is cashless.
3: Number two.
4: All right, next up in the 6 at 6 here on KCMO, I guess I'll go back to the heat wave. Because it is going to top 100 today with the heat index. And then again tomorrow before starting to cool finally by Sunday. We'll top out today at about 94 degrees. Plenty of moisture in the air. It's going to feel even hotter. That's why today is the first day ever in 8.5 years of working here I wore shorts. I had to. This week has been horrible from a weather perspective. Kate and I had this conversation on the way home last night, driving back from our seconds back to school night. Would you rather be in January where we have that 0-degree stretch? Or would you rather have this past week? She said the winter. I said the summer. I'd rather, as much as we're all complaining about it, I would take this week right now over that late January stretch of like 5 degrees. How about you, Mark? Which one are you signing up for?
6: I think I go cold because I can always put on more layers.
4: Ah,
6: that's so how I.
4: That's, you know, that was her attitude. She's like, I can layer up. I can stay inside in the heat, be warm, be comfortable. I'm still just going to take the summer. That's just me. As much as I don't love this, there's something about still being outside, shorts, not having to worry about 7 layers. That I'll take every single time.
6: Now, if I'm going mow the lawn or shoveling in that, I think I'd go mow the lawn.
4: Really?
6: Yeah, just because at least I can just go shorts. I can even take the top off if I need to.
4: Ah! No,
6: nobody's looking at me in my neighborhood. So
4: well,
6: no big deal.
4: I mean, they may look at you and then call the cops.
6: I might have a reflection off me. I didn't get to the pool that much this summer.
4: Yeah. You got hair on your back?
6: I mean, a little bit.
4: You do?
6: I'm not like a huge hairy guy.
4: Okay. You got a little back hair, though.
6: A little bit.
4: All right. All right. Well, yeah, stay cool this weekend. No doubt about it.
3: Number three.
4: Next up in our 6 at 6, coming up this weekend, actually. And I talked to these guys, so I wanted to give them a little bit of love. The 1976 Center High basketball team that went on to go to the Class 4 Boys Basketball Final Four in Columbia. There's a book about them called The Boys of 76. And I believe Keatsman interviewed these guys. He's going to have a little clip on his show later today. So this is the 50th reunion weekend for that Center High team. And the author of the book, Boys of 76, is Michael Welsh. And he is doing a book signing tomorrow, 11 a.m. to 1 p.m. That is tomorrow on Saturday. So I think that that's pretty cool. They had a 66-54 comeback victory that year with that team. That is a legendary team here around Kansas City. And it's pretty cool. One of the guys, Greg Decker, reached out to me and Kevin and got things lined up for Kevin's podcast. So big time team, obviously 50 years later, these guys are celebrating that incredible run. Center High 1976. The book is Boys of 76. And there is a book signing tomorrow. I had my notes in front of me here. I'm trying to figure out where exactly the signing is. I will get that to you here coming up just after the top of the hour. All right, next up,
7: number four
4: in our 6 at 6. Sad news yesterday, Johnson County. Woman killed, three others injured, including children, in a crash on U.S. 69. What happened here is, according to Kansas Highway Patrol, a 2008 Honda Accord and a 2021 Honda Accord were both northbound 69 Highway 6:30 p.m. when the 2021 Honda made an abrupt stop. The 2008 Honda swerved to the left, lost control, striking the other vehicle and rolling. A 24-year-old passenger in the 2008 Honda ended up getting killed. She was identified as Faith Lockett of Raytown. Next of kin was notified. And you had multiple other people injured as well. So that was 6:30 p.m. And they're still investigating this crash. If you have information, call 913-782-8100.
7: Number five.
4: Well, let's go here to Luigi Mangione. He could plead guilty in federal court as soon as today over charges tied to the fatal shooting of United Healthcare CEO Brian Thompson. Plea negotiations are ongoing, according to people familiar with the matter, between Mangione's attorneys and federal prosecutors. But sources familiar with the discussions caution talks remain fluid and nothing is final until it's announced in court. This according to CNN. A hearing has been scheduled for this morning at the joint request of prosecutors and the defense. Now, the U.S. district judge will have to sign off on any plea agreement. A lawyer for Mangione has declined to comment. A spokesperson for the U.S. Attorney's Office has also declined to comment. But Mangione is facing charges in both federal and state courts. Previously pleaded not guilty in both of these cases. So, in the Southern District of New York, Mangione is facing federal stalking charges connected to Thompson's killing. In the state case, Mangione faces second-degree murder and weapons charges. So we'll keep an eye on that this morning. If any news breaks during the show, we'll bring it to you here on KCMO.
7: Number six.
4: And last but certainly not least, Kansas City yesterday approving bids for the 2031 FIFA Women's World Cup and the 2031 Men's Rugby World Cup. This doesn't mean that we're getting them yet. It just means that the city has taken the next step to try to land both of those big time events and bring them here to Kansas City. We'll see how it plays out.
6: I think we'll get them.
4: I agree. I think we'll get them. But still, got to fight. Got to act like you're 10 points behind, you know? Coming up next, J.D. Vance has a big warning. What's the VP saying next?
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14: Cases in two high-profile murders back in court in two states. I'm Dave Anthony, Fox News. One's a federal case in New York City.
15: In a few hours, we could see Luigi Mangione stand in front of the judge and admit to the two federal stalking charges that resulted in the death of UnitedHealthcare CEO Brian Thompson.
14: But it's not a plea deal with federal prosecutors, who could still push for a life sentence for Mangione. Fox's Chanley Painter also reports from outside the court his lawyers may later use that plea to avoid a state trial because of New York's double jeopardy laws.
15: Prosecutors will have to successfully argue that the federal stalking charges are different enough from the state second-degree murder charges for their case to move forward.
14: In South Carolina, a hearing for Alec Murdaugh before a new trial, months after an appeals court overturned his convictions in the 2021 murders of his wife and son.
16: Some pretrial motions the judge is expected to consider include requests to move the trial to Charleston. Murdaugh's defense is arguing that intense media saturation and his family ties to the local legal system could sway the jury pool.
14: Fox's Nate Foy. The fight isn't over at the Kennedy Center in Washington after a judge ordered President Trump's name be removed and an attempt to put it back on and close the center for 2 years to renovate it.
17: Under a plan approved by the Performing Arts Center's board, made up largely of political allies, President Trump also approved a resolution that would add lettering to the building's facade, reading the John F. Kennedy Center for the Performing Arts, restored and renovated by President Donald J. Trump. Both decisions test a federal judge's ruling 2 months ago that ordered President Trump's name removed from the building and also blocked plans for the closure.
14: That's Fox's Jared Halpern. While the U.S. and Iran both keep insisting they control the Strait of Hormuz shipping waterway, drones fired today at two more oil tankers in the strait, but nobody was hurt. 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
18: 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Jackson. A group known as the Independence Guard Alliance has filed a lawsuit seeking a temporary restraining order and injunction to halt construction of a multi-billion-dollar Nebius AI data center. The group claims city leaders quietly rezoned 500 acres off Highway 78 and Bly Road for the complex in 2022 without notifying nearby homeowners and pushed the project through with closed-door meetings. I'm J.D. Jackson, your next news in 30 minutes on KCMO Talk Radio.
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0: put a bow on that story from end of last hour. That book signing tomorrow for this Boys of 76 book about the class of 76 at Center High and that basketball team that went 29-0. That is 11 a.m. to 1 p.m. tomorrow at Center High. I should have just assumed it was at the high school, but that's where the book signing is tomorrow. Happy Friday. Good morning. It's 7:04. Great to have you here. And yes, for the first time in 8.5 years, I am wearing shorts to work. I've never been a shorts to work kind of guy, but I'm sick of these 95, feel like 105 degree days. I figured I'd sneak the shorts in on a Friday and see how it goes. But the text line, Mark, is giving me a hard time. Now, they don't know you wear shorts to work like every day in the summer.
1: Oh, yeah.
0: I just felt like, you know, I shouldn't really do that. But on the text line, Pete, you're bringing some pretty strong opinions today for someone who's wearing shorts. Oh, my God. That's tough. That's a tough crowd.
1: I guess for me, I just sit in the studio pretty much all day unless I'm going to the bathroom, maybe getting water. So I don't really move around the station very much.
0: Yes, yes. And that's fine. But I, you know, sometimes I got these meetings and, you know, these corporate bigwigs that come around and hanging out in my pasty white legs and shorts may not be a good look. But I figured two things. It's Friday. No major meetings, couple of meetings, no major meetings. Management less likely to be around. And I got a little tan on my legs between the summer vacation, little golf yesterday. So if there's ever a time I could pull it off, I strategically thought today would be the day, Mark.
1: Third straight day of, what, 100-plus degree heat index?
0: So yes, exactly.
1: Bust out the shorts.
0: Yes, that's what I did. That's what I did. All right, so J.D. Vance was on with Will Cain yesterday on Fox News. And J.D. Vance said something that, you know, on its face makes sense. He's warning of the socialist rise within the Democratic Party and how you've got to take it seriously. Now, I agree with him on that. I've said for weeks, like, you can't scoff at this stuff and just be like, no one's going to vote for socialism. You can't just assume that if you're a Republican, whether you're a candidate, a strategist, a voter. Doesn't matter. You can't just assume, no one's going to vote for the socialists. No, they will. They will, especially if they think you guys aren't doing a good job. So J.D. Vance is right about that. But then there's another part of this clip from J.D. Vance yesterday and Will Cain that to me just doesn't really add up or make a whole lot of sense.
2: And my warning to my fellow Republicans, Will, would be if we don't get this right, don't blame young people for being sympathetic to socialism. We've got to blame ourselves. And I think what is so unique and refreshing about Donald Trump's economic policies is that it's not the same old economic, you know, ideas that you would have heard 30, 40 years ago. He's talking about rebuilding our industrial base, rebuilding the heartland, making our streets safer, making it possible for young people to afford to buy a home. This is how you stop socialism. You don't stop socialism by throwing slogans at people about the free market. As much as I love the free market, you stop socialism by making people's lives better. And that's what we're trying to do every single day.
0: There's a lot there from J.D. Vance. But a lot of it's just happy chat. So he says, hey, you know, we should fear the rise of socialism in one major political party in this country. He's right. I agree with him wholeheartedly there. But then he says it's refreshing to have a president who is trying to meet the economic moment that many people are experiencing right now and the struggles that a lot of people have right now and meeting people where their pain points are. And he's talking about, you know, trying to rebuild manufacturing in this country. And, you know, J.D. Vance would probably go on to argue that things like tariffs are ways to do that. Now, Kevin O'Leary, Mr. Wonderful, was on this show last week and he's like, I get why Trump is tariffing some things, but don't tariff things that we don't do or create or manufacture in this country. That doesn't make any sense. You're not going to rebuild an entire industry in this country over a short period of time. You're just not going to do it. If you want to tariff certain things that we do really well here in America and make a lot of, fine, but don't just randomly tariff everything for the sake of tariffing everything. And then J.D. Vance says, hey, the slogans about the free market are not going to win us elections. It's going to be what we do. Okay, but how do you achieve those things for the American people? The free markets. I mean, he's saying on one hand, like, we got to do stuff that helps people. Yes. But then how do you do those things that help the most amount of people? You do it through the free markets and you do it through capitalism. So I would agree that Republicans haven't done enough, but let's be honest. One of the most obvious things they were doing well was bringing gas prices down. And it just took a turnover of administrations to do that. It just took, you know, slightly different economic policies to bring those gas prices down. And then they decided to take a shotgun and blow off their big toe with the war. I mean, that's what they did. It is like the most obvious thing that people actually feel that resonates, that they see every single day. If there's one thing in your life that you know the price of, it's what? Gasoline. Because you're reminded of it literally every day you get in your car, you are bound to pass at least one gas station. And they had achieved it. They had done it. We were down to, you know, $2 and change. And the great talking point was, look at free market economic policies. Look at what happens when you ramp up drilling, you create great supply, and that brings down the price. That is the free market. But then it was like, all right, hold my beer. And now 6 months later, people are staring at $4 a gallon gasoline, and it really doesn't matter what little things you might be tariffing here or there. It really doesn't matter what you might be trying to do to make homes more affordable. The reality is, all this the last few months has led to what? It's led to continuing increases in, well, not increases in interest rates, but mortgage rates have certainly not come down. In fact, they've ticked up as of late. So that's kind of stalled out the housing market to some extent as well. And no one's sitting there right now feeling like the housing market is exponentially better than it was a year or two ago. No one's feeling that way. In fact, it's, according to most numbers, in a worse spot. And it slowed down tremendously. So it's like, okay, JD, yeah, you're right. You got to do something. So why don't you do it? So like, what are you doing? JD Vance sounded like a candidate. He sounded like a podcaster yesterday. That's what he sounded like. He didn't sound like the guy who's the second most powerful person in the world and possesses that power right now. So yes, it's not just about free market slogans. It's about doing things. And the fair question that people are going to ask is, what is going on and what is being done? And how are you achieving those wins for the most amount of people possible? That's what it's going to take. 913-408-7957. And I'm saying that as somebody who is a fan, who obviously wants to see you do well, who wants to see you achieve, who wants to see, you have success. But you don't just put aside the free market. You do all of these things together. You have free market slogans with free market principles, and that leads to success based on world history for the most amount of people. That's it. That's what you do. 913-408-7957 is our text line, our studio line. The most important question right now on the text line is this. Where is John Anthony? He is selling vinyl records on a street corner in Grandview. I told you all week. That's what he's doing. He's going through the basement, breaking out the old vinyls, and he's selling them on street corners. That's what he's doing this week. Now, he's just got some time off. All right. That's all. Little John needs the time. John's the guy that you got to twist his arm to take a couple of days. So I'm glad that John got the week off. He needs it, just like we all do. But yes, John will be back on Monday. Don't worry. It's going to be all right. 913-408-7957. All right, what about this on the text line? Pete, 20% of the entire history of the U.S. national debt is under this administration. What economic policy? Listen, you're not going to get an argument from me on that. I am. There's one thing on economic policy I'm not happy about. It is the debt. There's no doubt about it. On the text line, Pete's second most powerful person. The VP has no power. You get the point. You get the point. You're right. I mean, VP is by and large a position that doesn't carry a lot of juice, but you're the vice president of the United States. Don't sound like a talk show host, you know? I mean, sound like the guy who at the very least has the ear of the most important person on the planet, and that would be the president. At the very least, that's what you are. You're not a guy doing a talk show. You're not the 432nd member of the House of Representatives. You're not doing a podcast. Like, you're the vice president of the United States. I get your point. I understand it. But come on. I mean, you can't be J.D. Vance sounding like you're Will Cain. No, you're the guest of Will Cain. You're the vice president. That's a very different situation. 913-408-7957 is how you join us here on KCMO Talk Radio. Mark should be fired up about this next story I'll share with you on KCMO Talk Radio. 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

0: Hill. On this Friday, I'm thinking about Marxism in America, and we are not talking about Groucho and Harpo. Earlier this week, the communist movement took a rather large hit. Thankfully, we have limits on the social agenda in the USA, at least it seems so. Trying to deny individual rights under a banner of huge government is unconstitutional. Always has been, always will be. The communists are going to hit that wall. But there is no wall in China, Russia, Cuba, Vietnam. Whoever has the most guns in those places rules. Now, earlier this week, a judge in Staten Island, New York, blocked communist mayor Ma'am Dani from intimidating and taxing people with second homes in the city. In addition, the mayor is launching city-run grocery stores. It's going to charge less than other shops, driving many out of work. That will be a disaster. Many of these crazy policies will be stopped by the courts, but a few will go forward. My message to voters all over America is communism is bad. I'm glad the Marxist in Wisconsin lost her race for governor. We need sanity in this country. Back in a moment. You have heard me talk about All Family Pharmacy before, and there's a reason. 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That is the Morning O'Reilly Update. More analysis later on.
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2: 7:22 on a Friday, another scorcher across Kansas City. I just can't help but think about that old Sears commercial from the 90s. Another scorcher. Cool. Tomorrow, if you're going out to Arrowhead, is going to be warm as well. You can bring an empty water bottle with you tomorrow to the game. 20 ounces or less, they are allowing that into the stadium. So, hey, take advantage of it so you're not spending $15 on a bottle of water. There tomorrow, might as well go ahead and do that. But we know Patrick Mahomes is not playing tomorrow. And nor should he play. All right, it's fine. But a lot of people are excited about a guy that Mark brought up on this show yesterday. And that is fifth round rookie wide receiver Cyrus Allen out of Cincinnati. If you're a Big 12 fan, maybe you watched him play against KU or K-State, Iowa State the last couple of years. Fifth round pick out of Cincinnati, Steve Smith Sr., who had a great career in the NFL, now does a podcast and said this about Chiefs rookie wide receiver Cyrus Allen.
3: Cyrus Allen is going to be eventually, in my humble opinion, their number one wide receiver. Because here's why. Their quarterback has been wanting a guy like Cyrus Allen, who has the ability to run in the intermediate. Xavier Worthy's right here. Rashee Rice is right here. And they got somebody in middle that they need, and that's Cyrus Allen.
2: All right, Mark. Is that why you're fired up about Cyrus Allen, or is there another reason you're fired up about Cyrus Allen?
4: I mean, that's one of the reasons. He's been making some great catches during camp, and I know you can't always trust the camp videos, but, I mean, just making some of those sideline catches. I saw him make a one-handed grab in the middle of the field. And then we've been talking about Rashee Rice lately. I mean, this might be his last year in KC, so if he shows out and shows up this year, it makes it easier to let go of Rashee Rice after this season.
2: Okay, so you're saying Cyrus Allen could be a Rashee Rice replacement.
4: Oh, yeah.
2: Now, why did he fall? Do we know why he fell to the fifth round, or is he just one of these steals of the NFL draft potentially?
4: I was looking at a comparison. Some people are comparing him to Amon-Ra St. Brown, who fell to the third round, and he's been a all pro.

0: wide receiver the last couple of years with the Lions.
1: Yes.
0: Similar size. So I think sometimes when you're under 6 feet tall and you're a receiver, you get knocked a little bit, his weight a little bit. So I think his playing ability is there. It's just maybe the size that got him knocked down to the fifth round.
1: He's listed at 5'11", a buck 83. That's, yeah. I mean, he's not Xavier Worthy, who's like 5'10", 165 pounds soaking wet.
0: Yeah.
1: But yeah, he's not a big man. Not a big man at all.
0: He could bulk up a little bit.
1: He could afford to bulk up a little bit. That is very much true. But yeah, keep an eye on that name, all right? If you're just a casual fan, Cyrus Allen may be making some noise.
0: I think he's number 13.
1: Number 13?
0: I know last year we were looking for number 2, Tyquan Thornton. This year I think it's 13, Cyrus Allen.
1: You know, think about it. 1 year ago, Roger Marshall was calling into the show from St. Joe, and he was giving us the breakdown of Tyquan Thornton. Now Roger Marshall's got a big fight on his hands here. He can't be worrying about who's the number 3, number 4 wide receiver for the Chiefs. Now he's got to figure out how to beat Adam Hamilton in a big U.S. Senate race. So his life has gotten a little more difficult over the last 12 months or so. Although Doc Marshall did say last time he was on the show, he was like, hey, I got to come back on and talk about training camp pretty soon. So we'll get him back on, but listen, he's got to fight off second home accusations and debate Lake of the Ozark homes with Adam Hamilton. That's what he's got to do right now.
0: It's an exciting time in Kansas.
1: That's right. I mean, you got these guys going back and forth on who's got the bigger second house.
0: Is it out of state house?
1: Yeah, yeah. Is it Adam Hamilton's Lake of the Ozarks home, or is it Roger Marshall's Florida house? I mean, the ultimate D measuring contest going on here between U.S. Senate incumbents and U.S. Senate candidates. Oh, yeah? Well, your house is in Florida. Oh, yeah? Well, you got a mansion on the Lake of the Ozarks. I mean, guys, I don't think this is the debate that the folks of Kansas want to be having right now. I think they'd rather hear about Tyquan Thornton, to be honest. Oh, my goodness. That's too much. It is. But, yeah, there's the name, Cyrus Allen, if you're going to be out there tomorrow in 100-degree heat.
0: On the defensive side, I'm thinking Peter Woods is a guy to look for, number 99.
1: He was a, what, late first-round pick this year?
0: Yep.
1: Defensive tackle out of Clemson?
0: Yep. I was going to say he'll be next to Chris Jones, but I don't think Chris Jones is playing tomorrow.
1: Yeah.
0: So he should be up there in the front, though.
1: Yes. Is he expected to be, if things go well, the Chris Jones replacement eventually?
0: I would imagine so.
1: Okay. All right.
0: Play next to him for the next couple years and then just be the dominant guy that he's expected to be.
1: He's a little smaller, though, right?
0: Yeah.
1: He's like 6 foot or 6'1". He's not like 6'3", 6'4".
0: Tyrann Mathieu yesterday compared him to Aaron Donald.
1: Ooh.
0: So I like that.
1: That's a big comparison. Very nice. Very, very nice. All right. Coming up next on a Friday morning, speaking of Adam Hamilton and Roger Marshall, well, this thing continues to get nastier. We'll tell you how next.
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9: News. I'm Gianna Gelosi. Two of the country's most notorious defendants returned to court this morning as separate legal showdowns put Luigi Mangione and Alec Murdaugh back in the spotlight. Mangione is accused of murdering United Healthcare CEO Brian Thompson and is reportedly expected to plead guilty in his federal case.
10: His team wants to use a resolution in this federal case to attack his state case where he faces murder charges. They argue he is unconstitutionally being tried twice for the same crime in violation of double jeopardy. And here in New York State, there are stricter laws when a defendant has already been convicted federally for the same criminal conduct.
9: It's Fox's Chanley Painter in South Carolina. Alec Murdaugh fights to dismiss his murder charges as he insists he didn't kill his wife and son. 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
11: 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Jackson. Three Blue Springs police officers have sued the city, alleging age and gender discrimination, a hostile work environment, and retaliation against whistleblowers. Captains Donald Rapp and Joseph Fanera claim they were passed over for a promotion because of their age, while Sergeant Tracy Benson alleges retaliation and gender-based harassment. I'm J.D. Jackson. Your next news in 30 minutes on KCMO Talk Radio.
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1: Yeah, it's definitely on. It was 82 degrees at, 5 o'clock in the morning getting here today. Unbelievable. Good morning, 7:34. Happy Friday. It's great to have you here on KCMO Talk Radio. So we've got more between this Adam Hamilton and Roger Marshall, which is continuing a back and forth. I'm just glad that at least for the day, we've moved on from the who's got the more offensive second home conversation. Is it Marshall in Florida? Is it Hamilton at Lake of the Ozarks? That is not where anybody wants their U.S. Senate debate to be right now. It's not. But yesterday, Channel 9 ran this piece, and Adam Hamilton shared it on his social media. And the focus now is on Medicaid spending. That's what they are leaning into at Team Hamilton right now. Take a listen to this.
13: Adam Hamilton has begun to turn heads across the nation.
14: Hi, Adam Hamilton. How are you? Nice to see you today.
13: Wednesday morning, Reverend Adam Hamilton toured Health Partnership Clinic in Olathe. It serves people on Medicare and Medicaid. Leadership there told him they have federal funding concerns as Medicaid cuts and the One Big Beautiful Bill impact patients.
14: That means folks who should be having access to medical care or not. And that has a huge impact on children and how they grow up. It has an impact on families, and we just have to do better.
1: Okay, now listen, this is nothing new. All right. Republicans tighten some of the restrictions for who is getting federal assistance. And if you're running against a Republican, what do? You say, oh my gosh, people can't get Medicaid anymore. It's a tale and strategy as old as time. And it sometimes works because, hey, when you're playing Santa Claus, it's pretty good. When you're the guy just giving away free stuff, hey, it's hard to beat that. Life's good, right? So I get the strategy from Adam Hamilton. Is that going to work in Kansas right now? It may work for people not paying attention who want to go based on the feels and the vibes. Yeah, that may work. And it is true that the One Big Beautiful Bill signed last year does reduce federal Medicaid spending. Now, it's not having the impact on Kansas as it may ultimately have on other states. Why? Because Kansas never voted to expand Medicaid, which was a good thing. Laura Kelly was begging for years to expand Medicaid, and thankfully, she never got her wish. So the estimates are that maybe 13,000 fewer Kansans are enrolled in Medicaid. But why is this happening to begin with? Because I think that that matters, right? I mean, instead of just screaming, people aren't on Medicaid. Okay, why? Well, there are new limits on Medicaid when it comes to eligibility, verification. Are you an able-bodied adult? There are some work requirements as well. For certain people, by the way. I mean, let's be clear. I mean, you're still protected if you're disabled, if you are pregnant, if you're the caregiver of dependent children, medically vulnerable, all those people are still going to get their Medicaid. What it did was really impact able-bodied adults who don't have any kids and aren't pregnant. And at least they have to look for work. They got to volunteer. They have to do some level of job training. That's all they're being asked to do. And if you can't meet that baseline threshold, when you don't have children, you're not pregnant, and you're not disabled, I don't know who would be against that. Like, please, I would genuinely give you 90 seconds on this show right now, which, by the way, would cost you a lot of money. I will give you 90 seconds on this show right now to make the case for why an able-bodied adult with no children, who isn't pregnant, who isn't disabled, should not have some baseline requirements to receive their Medicaid. And those baseline requirements are looking for a job, participating in job training, or volunteering. That qualifies you. Please make the case against it. Mark will put you right on the air at 913-408-7957. I don't think the phones are going to light up on this one, Mark. That's just my hunch. But if you get a good one, I'll give him a good, maybe 90 is a little too long because that'll start a ramble. I'll give him a solid 60 seconds to make the case. I don't think it's coming. That's just my hunch. Now, as for whether or not there's a major impact on rural hospitals, well, that gets into a lot of rhetoric as well. Because for Kansas, the biggest concern is not that thousands of current Medicaid patients suddenly lose access to hospitals. The concern in rural hospitals is the same concern it's been for a very long time now. And that's they operate on razor-thin margins. You've got a declining population. You have a declining economy in many of these towns, unfortunately. And Medicaid reimbursement can be a significant revenue source for them, which is more about a broader problem in rural America. And the solving of it is not, let's just pump more Medicaid dollars into a system that is failing and that is shrinking. That's just band-aiding a massive wound. That's all that is. So if fewer people are covered and federal payments decline, some hospitals that, yes, are already, you know, financially fragile would get pushed closer to the edge. That's absolutely true. But that's a more nuanced conversation than just, oh my gosh, we're taking Medicaid away and rural hospitals are going to fall by the wayside and no one's going to be covered anymore and people are going to be dying in the streets. If that was happening, don't you think we'd have a media jumping all over it? Have you seen a single story like that in Kansas since the One Big Beautiful Bill passed last year? No, of course you haven't. Because if that was happening ad nauseum, I mean, the Kansas City Star would be bending over backwards to write news pieces on it, editorials on it, run front page stories on it after they're done printing in Iowa. Like, that's what they would be doing. The Kansas, the Kansas Reflector? Oh my gosh, they'd be all over that story, right? Because that's basically retreads from the Kansas City Star. That's what they would be doing. So that's where that conversation needs to go. I know it sounds good in a 30-second news soundbite on Channel 9, but it's, by the way, it's not the best journalism either, because Channel 9 just runs it all like it's kind of fact and there's no nuance to the entire conversation around Medicaid. Now, I know that you're going to sit there and you're going to say, well, you know, their guy's going to say what their guy's going to say, and they just run the news story. That's fine to an extent. But also, I think a deep dive on the journalism side of this is where you can really make a difference, whether it's TV, whether it's newspaper. But I guess we'll have to do all the work of Kansas City media here on KCMO Talk Radio. 913-408-7957. Nate is on KCMO. What's up, Nate? Good morning.
20: Hey, good morning. The only way I can see insurance like that going anywhere is if the entire state does a community package. Either they do Medicaid and everybody pays elevated taxes to be able to qualify for it so that it's available to all people, kind of like there's a nationwide free health care, you know. And nothing's free, guys. Somebody's going to pay for it. And if everybody wants to be eligible for state-run health care, then everybody's going to pay for it, chip in, consumer tax, consumption tax, whatever. You know, or there's another option, and that's approaching somebody like United Healthcare as an entire state.
1: Yeah.
20: And buying a population-wide package.
1: Yeah, and that's going to fail miserably, as I'm sure you well know, Nate. There's no way.
20: I know it'll fail, but it's a shot in the dark.
1: Yeah. Hey, have a great weekend, my man. Appreciate you. Yeah, it's one of those deals where they can try what they want. But actually, one of the things Kansas does relatively well right now, because we didn't expand Medicaid, is we've got about 15% of the population on CanCare, which is the statewide Medicaid program. And other states are about 25%. So we've kept those costs relatively low. And in a state right now that by and large has not done a great job with its budget and maybe looking at a massive hole in its budget because of this ridiculous Chief Star Bond program that is about to, you know, potentially bankrupt the state over the long haul, like, don't add to it. Don't make it worse. That is not the answer here. Bruce in Overland Park. Bruce, good morning. You're on KCMO.
21: Good morning, Pete. It's an honor to talk to you, sir. Blessings to you, sir. My question is, I am a dialysis patient, and I have Medicare, but for some reason, I don't understand why I don't qualify for Medicaid.
1: Well, if you have Medicare, why do you want Medicaid?
21: I was told that it would help me in my situation, but good question. I didn't, you know, I didn't think about that, but I'm just wondering, just kind of, I didn't understand it, the whole concept of it.
1: Is it possible your income and assets are too high for Kansas Medicaid?
21: Well, no, because I receive a disability monthly.
1: So you get disability, but you're over 65 if you got Medicare, right?
21: No, sir. I am 53 years old.
1: How do you get Medicare at 53?
21: Well, I'm a dialysis patient.
1: Okay. I mean, listen, I'm not the Medicare, Medicaid expert here, but I've never heard of anybody. I've never heard of anyone having Medicare at 53.
21: Yeah, I have it, and I do the dialysis three times a week, and I have Medicare.
1: Yes, okay. So you got Medicare. You're on dialysis, you're 53, and you qualify for Medicare. Okay. That's fine. I know that some people do qualify at a younger age depending on your health situation, right? So that may be you. So is it possible income, assets are above Medicaid limit? You got Social Security, disability? I don't know. I'm just trying to think outside the box.
21: No. I appreciate the wisdom. I think that, yeah. I mean, think about that.
1: But isn't Medicare better than Medicaid? So I think you're better off.
21: From my understanding, Medicare will do a lot of things that Medicaid won't do if you don't have Medicare Part D, and that's the prescription part.
1: Yeah, I don't know. I admit, Bruce, I don't know the answer. I'm the wrong guy on that one, my man. I really am. But hey, I'm just curious: Adam Hamilton or Roger Marshall? Who's your horse?
21: I'm going to go with Roger Marshall. I'm a pastor myself, and I'm a conservative pastor, and I got to go with Dr. Marshall.
1: Hey, hang in there, Bruce, all right? Have a great weekend. Thanks for checking in.
21: You too, my brother. Thank you.
1: All right, there you go. I'm sure that someone's got the answer for him, but I don't know. I'm not sure. All right, Glenn, Northwest Missouri. Go ahead, my man.
0: Good morning, Pete. Yeah, the end-stage renal disease. Medicare covers them even if they're like 35 years old, because it's expensive. It's crazy expensive. But you get into some complex issues, and I don't understand all of it. When I was in healthcare, I actually had two people that dealt specifically with Medicare, Medicaid, and all the insurance plans. And it almost takes somebody with a PhD from MIT to figure all of it out. But I think the important issue is we need to maybe refine, and this gets into a national issue, refine Obamacare and make sure that the people are covered. But what I found, Pete, was that people that had even $5 of their own money at play had some skin in the game, so to speak. They made different decisions than people that had Medicaid, and that was it.
1: Yes. I mean, and that's because that's human nature. Thanks, Glenn. That's human nature. When you've got skin in the game, you do things differently, you act differently, you treat what you're doing differently, you handle yourself differently. It's human nature. You don't need to be a PhD in anything to come to the obvious conclusion that if you have some money on the line, if you've got some skin in the game, you're going to go about it differently. When you own something, you go about it differently. It's just a fact. 913-408-7957. We got buy, sell, hold coming up next hour. Of course, we've got you as well as we roll through the 7 o'clock hour on a Friday morning here on KCMO.
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1: 7:53. Happy Friday. Thanks for joining us on KCMO. All right. Speaking of the healthcare topic, Adam Hamilton, Roger Marshall, going to go back and forth on that one the next couple of months. Congresswoman Charisse Davids posted a video on social media. This after she was in KCMO 2 days ago riding the streetcar. Choo choo choo choo. Oh, sorry. That's the wrong one. Hold on.
2: Ding ding ding ding.
1: There we go. I like Isley's better anyway. Mark's daughter.
3: Ding ding ding ding.
1: She's much better. Or we could do the old Chuck Schumer.
2: Ding ding ding ding.
1: All right. Here is Charisse Davids and what she had to say yesterday. She just dropped this video here, 15 hours ago. Let's roll it.
4: Hey everybody, Rep. Charisse Davids here. I'm in Garnett today. I just wrapped up this super interesting and informative roundtable with folks who are doing the work in rural hospitals and are providing healthcare in rural communities. And I got to tell you, things are getting rough. And I say that after having pushed back really hard against these Medicaid cuts that we saw when the Republican House and Senate passed these massive cuts that are already having a devastating impact on Kansans and rural people across the country. When you think about how important it is, especially in a small town, for a hospital or some kind of healthcare provider to be there, it's not just about the healthcare. It is absolutely about keeping people healthy, but it's also about the jobs and the community and the well-being of the folks in that area. And when we lose rural hospitals, we lose that anchor. And I have to say, this is such a concerning time because people are already dealing with so many things going just like through the roof on costs, utilities.
1: Okay. All right. That's enough. That's enough. That's enough, Mark. Okay.
5: I'm getting pissed now.
1: No. Okay. It's all rhetoric. It's all rhetoric. Yes, there have been restrictions put in place on Medicaid. It's all true. All right. And a lot of that was for able-bodied adults, as we've talked about. The rural hospital issue is much more about, okay, these hospitals operate on razor-thin margins. They are in, sad to say, shrinking communities. That's a rural America problem that doesn't get solved by pumping federal dollars into a system that is failing and shrinking through no fault of the people in it. But all it is band-aiding a massive wound. That's it. But what's going on here is it's a play by Charisse Davids. It's a play by Adam Hamilton. I'm sure it's a top-down play from the party to try to dent the rural vote that is, like, right now 80-20 Republican. That's the strategy behind all of this. And it might have some minor success, but here's the problem. As long as you're going to continue to be the party of open borders and the party of, you know, being unable to identify what the W stands for in WNBA, then nothing else matters. If you're still so out of touch on the culture issues, then you can't make it up with stuff like this. If this was Bill Clinton's party, then some of this might work. Problem is, they'd be calling Bill Clinton a white supremacist right-wing freak if they had their druthers 30 years ago and if these people were in charge. So that's what's going on here. That's the strategy of all this. Coming up next on KCMO Talk Radio. Is this a taboo thing to do in 2026? We'll get to your calls and your feedback coming up next.
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12: Luigi Mangione will soon be back in court in New York City. I'm Dave Anthony, Fox News. It's a federal courtroom this time where the accused killer is not charged with murder.
13: Luigi Mangione faces two federal stalking charges and could change his plea of not guilty to guilty during the hastily scheduled hearing. Those charges carry a potential life sentence. He's charged in connection with the killing of Brian Thompson, the chief executive of United Healthcare, who was shot outside a Midtown Manhattan hotel in December 2024.
12: Fox's Tony J. Powers, a guilty plea in the federal case could upend the state murder case against Mangione, which is set to go to trial next month because of New York's double jeopardy laws that could shield him from being tried twice for the same criminal conduct. The U.S.-Iran standoff over the Strait of Hormuz continues. Drones fired at two more oil tankers today in the key shipping waterway, but nobody got hurt. As American forces remain on standby in case the U.S. resumes bombing Iran.
14: There has been some concern expressed about conditions on board the USS Lincoln by family members of those on board and some lawmakers. But Secretary of War Pete Hegseth said just yesterday that everyone on board, every ship in the Gulf is getting everything they need. And CENTCOM followed that up by saying some of the reporting about conditions on the Lincoln is flat out false.
12: Fox's Jonathan Hunt in Tel Aviv. The Lincoln's been at sea a record 260 plus days. Another ship could relieve the crew. The USS George Washington reportedly headed to the Middle East. Another Russian barrage on Ukraine has killed a mother and her 9-year-old son. As the UN says, July was the deadliest month in Ukraine. 437 civilians killed since the early days of the 2022 Russian invasion. We just got this update to the economy showing we shopped less.
15: Well, July retail sales crossing the tape, down 0.6% month over month. We were expected a rise, so that's a surprise decrease.
12: Fox Business Network's Lauren Simonetti. 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
16: From the KCMO Talk Radio Newsroom, I'm J.D. Jackson. A woman was shot and killed yesterday afternoon near East 28th Street and Wabash Avenue in Kansas City. Police say an altercation between multiple people outside an apartment complex led to gunfire before the woman was shot in the street. A suspect is now in custody. Patrick Mahomes won't play in the Chiefs preseason opener against the Los Angeles Rams tomorrow as he continues recovering from his ACL tear. Head coach Andy Reid says Justin Fields will start in the 3 p.m. kickoff at Arrowhead. I'm J.D. Jackson. Your next news in 30 minutes on KCMO Talk Radio.
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0: I did it. I finally broke them out. Haven't done it 8.5 years, and I finally said at the end of a week where we have seen 95 degree weather every single day, enough is enough. I'm pulling the old Mark Van Sickle, and I'm wearing shorts to work on a Friday. I did it. I finally pulled the trigger this morning. I was exhausted, and I said, I'm going to do it, and maybe it's not the right thing to do. But sometimes you got to be a rebel, Mark, you know?
1: I like that you're doing it, and I think Keatsman likes that you're doing it, too.
2: Oh. This is one hot, sexy young man.
0: Oh, my gosh, Kevin.
1: Let's go.
0: That's too nice.
3: Such a nice man.
0: That's too nice of Kevin. It really is. You know, and part of the reason I got inspired and I got the intestinal fortitude to step up my game and rock the shorts to work on a Friday, which I just feel like it's inappropriate. Now, Mark's always in shorts. I never felt comfortable wearing shorts to the office, but I came to a couple of conclusions. One, it's not April or May where my legs are pasty white. Got a little tan on my legs all the way up to, like, you know, kind of my upper thigh, not upper thigh, lower thigh, mid thigh area, just being out and about, spending time at the pool, being on a little vacation, golfing yesterday with our friend Eric at KC Pier. You know, so I got a little bit of a leg tan going here, so I figured I could pull it off. Friday, no major meetings, hoping to not see management, and I'm like, I'm just going to do it. I'm just going to break out the shorts. So it's all good. I'm very happy I made the decision. I don't regret it. I'm actually jealous of Mark, who wears shorts like every single day. I could get used to this. I'm not going to lie. I could get used to this. And then I also saw the story here in the New York Post, headlined, White collar men. Now, this is not, you know, radio's not white collar per se, but it says here, white collar men wearing shorts to work sparks global controversy. They note here, businessmen, executives, and finance bros are spicing up their clothes this summer, ditching stuffy slacks in the workplace for breezy, leisurely shorts to beat the heat. Unfortunately, while guys on the grind are enjoying the airy wardrobe swap, gals grossed out by their body hair desperately want the fashion fad to come to a full stop. So the women apparently don't like it, but it is being dubbed the hottest controversy of the summer.
1: Do the women not like the men wearing the shorts, or they don't like themselves wearing
0: them? No. They don't like the guys. They don't want to see our hairy legs.
1: Oh, okay. Not their hairy legs.
0: No. Okay. It's not about their hairy legs.
1: Okay.
0: It is about the guy's hairy legs.
1: All right.
0: Now, here's what I would say. If I was in a work environment where I had a lot of women around me and I'm at, like, an open seating area and my shorts may run up my thighs, I don't have a lot of leg hair anyway, to be honest. But I could see that just being, like, uncomfortable, right? No one wants to stare at some dude's, you know, thighs at the office. But I'm in a studio right now. I mean, I'm only on YouTube Live. And you can't see my thighs, although I could do a stand-up routine and you could see my thighs. You don't want to see my thighs.
1: Yeah, though. Our legs are pretty well hidden here.
0: Yes, exactly. The booth, yeah. Yes, they're hidden under the booth. And, you know, it's a Friday. We'll have fewer people in the building. So I said, I'm just going to break them out. But if you are in a work environment with a lot of women, you're in an open seating area, I could see that being a little taboo. And if you're just a guy with, you know, If you got hairy legs, I do think that you gotta be cognizant of what God gave you when it comes to your body makeup. I don't think that's unreasonable. 913-408-7957. I don't know what your work environment is like, but, you know, shorts or no shorts here. It writes in the New York Post that amid the scorching madness this summer, most employees have given their stamps of approval on dudes showing a little skin at their desk. And this is not just here in the States, overseas. New 2026 data reveals that 68% of UK staffers say it's acceptable for men to wear shorts in the office. That's nearly double the amount of folks who were amenable to the unconventional garb in 2016. So it's doubled in terms of people that think it's acceptable for men to wear shorts to the office.
1: Hmm. I will say this. You got to be careful about the tight shorts because...
4: Normalize the bulge. We are normalizing the bulge.
0: Yeah, you can't be doing that.
1: Got to be careful about that.
0: It's a fine line, though, right? Because you also don't want to, you know, you don't want to look like a thug where you've got shorts down to your calves,
1: yeah.
0: Right?
1: Yeah.
0: I mean, you can't be wearing
1: JNCOs.
0: Yeah, JNCOs or the shorts that had pockets on the sides like 25 years ago.
1: Echoes?
0: Cargos.
1: Oh,
0: Cargo shorts. You know, you don't want to look like you're 12 years old wearing cargo shorts or JNCO shorts or something like that. So you got to have, it's got to be a professional cut. I'm like a right above the knee kind of a guy. 9-inch inseam, give or take, is kind of the sweet spot, I think, on those. But then you also can't, yeah, you can't normalize the bulge either and you know, show up looking like a frou-frou. You don't need that.
1: Today, I did something I don't normally do, but I got the Red Friday gear, and so I've got the Chief shorts on today.
0: Oh, what does that mean? Oh, Mark, those are like pajama shorts.
1: Yeah,
0: those are unacceptable. I'm sorry.
1: Typically.
0: Those are totally unacceptable.
1: At most jobs, they would be.
0: Don't give me the Red Friday routine, okay, why you look like you're in your pajamas today. Mark's in Overland Park. Go ahead, Mark.
3: Hey, good morning, Pete. I'm glad you wore your shorts today. No matter what you look like, they've got to look better than Chris Berman's.
0: Oh, my gosh. That's
3: I saw that video after you and Mark talked about it earlier in the week, and the first thing out of my mouth after seeing that video was suspenders.
0: Yes, yes, yes. Oh, that's so good. I'm glad you saw that, Mark. That's too much. That is too much. Well done, man. That's a nice job by you. Outstanding. Have a great weekend.
3: Hey, thanks.
0: We talked about that earlier in the week. Chris Berman, legendary ESPN broadcaster, was at the Hall of Fame game last weekend, and it looks like he literally lost his butt. Like it just disappeared. Are you watching it again, Mark? Don't do that, because when that happened the other day, you were useless.
1: Yeah, I can't watch it again or else I'll be crying again.
0: That's why I'm not watching it. I'm not going to go back and look at that, okay? I'm just not going to do it. 913-408-7957. Pete, golf shorts, definitely the play. 9-inch inseam. Yeah, that's appropriate. That's appropriate. What else do we have here on the text line? 913-408-7957. Wait, Pete, you're telling me that women can show off cleavage at the office and I can't show off my hairy legs? You know, that's a good point. I don't think either are really all that appropriate, but I don't think you can pick one over the other. Like that's very interesting. I hadn't thought about it that way. All right,
4: this is absolutely lit. This is lit.
0: All right, fine. Well, we've got still plenty to get to here on a Friday morning on KCMO Talk Radio. Some of you got to lighten up too on the text line. I mean, I'm sorry, 4 hours. What do you want? 4 hours of diehard politics on a Friday? Relax. Summer Friday, kids going back to school. Take it easy. Take it easy. Seriously. Deep breath in, deep breath out. All right? It's going to be okay. We're all going to make it. We're all going to make it. I'm not going to sit here and make you upset for 4 hours every morning. I'm just not going to do it. No way, no how. Coming up on KCMO Talk Radio. I will get to this story, though, because it's something that... for me, I think it's been totally blown out of proportion. And that is the threat that came from Iran against the president of the United States and how he shifted around planes. And the way that that story is being reacted to by the media is completely, well, it's just backwards. All right, we'll tell you why and how coming up next on KCMO.
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1: I really think so many people have this story completely backwards as it relates to the President of the United States and, you know, an apparent legitimate threat against his life as he was leaving Turkey last month. And now, of course, I mean, you're seeing all these stories left and right from so many different media outlets. The most

0: kill him could be successful at the highly fortified NATO summit. So this information and intelligence gets shared by the Israeli government. And then, of course, Trump, we find out, gets like smuggled into the old Air Force One from the new Air Force One. And what happened? Well, a lot of top advisors, a lot of other high level government officials ended up, and media members, by the way, ended up staying on the original plane. And there's this narrative that has been kind of out there now for several days. And I haven't spent a lot of time on it because it's just beyond, I think, offensive and stupid to me. But it's just, it's this growing chorus of people claiming that Donald Trump was somehow just looking out for himself, and he was fine with media members and members of his cabinet all getting blown out to smithereens by the Iranians as long as he protected himself. And listen, you can convince me a lot of things about Trump, but the notion that he's somehow calling his own shots when it comes to apparent legitimate threats against his life by the Iranians while he's in a foreign country is like the most ridiculous thing that you could possibly come to the conclusion of. Trump's not calling his own shots. You've got a security team. You've got the Secret Service handling this. And they're like, sir, you go here. Marco, you go there. Media, you stay here. Pull down the shades on your windows and away we go. None of these people are making these calls. The professionals are the ones making these calls and making these decisions. That's it. It's Secret Service in the military. It's not, Trump's not crafting any of these plans himself. Yeah, sure, take me to safety, but leave Marco and the boys on the other plane. That's typically protocol anyway, where you try to have the presidential line of succession dispersed during high risk situations. That's par for the course, number one. And, you know, if intelligence believed that their aircraft was a likely target because of Trump and he was the target anyway, then figuring out a way to basically smuggle him out of that aircraft onto a different aircraft was something that makes a lot of sense. The story here is that this guy's dealing with another assassination attempt, this time by a foreign government. That's the story. But you don't want to make Donald Trump into any kind of a sympathetic figure if you're, you know, a CNN, an MS Now, a New York Times. So it's like, wow, can you believe Trump left our people on the plane to get blown to smithereens by the Iranians while he was, you know, getting smuggled out of there in a catering truck onto a secret plane? Boy, what a selfish guy he is. Yeah, because that was totally Trump's call. Yep, that was him. Totally arranging the plans on who was going to be on what plane, how he was going to get smuggled onto a different jet. That was definitely up to him. It's masking the story that actually exists here. Because for many, they either don't care or they become immune to the fact that, oh, wow, Trump's not just a target for people in our country, as we well know. He's a target of foreign governments now. And they're actually putting together, apparently, legitimate plans to try to assassinate the guy. But they don't want to make that story. They don't want to tell that story. So instead, we get this absolute nonsense, okay? And I hate to break it to you, but, you know, if you're a CNN journalist, even the Iranians don't want to take you out. In fact, you're doing their bidding. Why would they want to take you out? Jim is on KCMO. What's up, Jim?
1: Hey, Pete. You know, the question comes back is there, whether or not Trump was trying to protect himself. Then why is he the only one behind bulletproof glass when he's doing a speech?
0: As opposed to who, like Marco or anybody else?
1: Or anybody in the audience is sitting behind him. Remember, the guy got killed in Butler.
0: Yeah.
1: I mean, it's not like they're trying to protect everybody at any event at any given time. The president is the one they're supposed to protect first.
0: Yeah. Well, because he's the target.
1: Exactly.
0: Yes.
1: And I don't understand their whining that, you know, it's up to them if they want to take that flight in the first place. They know it's dangerous flying around with Trump because you've got people that are saying, I don't even want to be around him at any event now because he may be assassinated or an attempt.
0: Yeah.
1: But yet.
0: Yeah. Yeah. I mean, there was that

0: attempt that was thwarted for the UFC event last month as well. I mean, there was a whole, remember, a bunch of guys got arrested with a grand plan to, you know, go in at that event and cause chaos. So
1: yeah,
0: that's a
1: good
0: point.
1: Don't get them whining about, you know, it was he protected himself first, and it's the CIA, not the CIA, Secret Service that takes care of him.
0: Yeah, exactly. I mean, you know, Trump may think he knows everything. Trust me, he could not put together a plan like the Secret Service puts together to keep him safe. He wouldn't even know where to start, and most of us wouldn't even know where to start.
1: Exactly. Getting to another airport and how to get out of there without help. No.
0: Bingo. Thanks, Jim. Have a great weekend. Randy, what's going on?
2: Hey, yeah, I was just going to say, what these reporters and a bunch of weenie whiners that they've become don't understand is there was F-16 escort with that aircraft anyway. They were not in high danger, but they were going to make sure for sure that the president of the United States, that was not Trump's choice. Trump would have flown on that place with his middle finger out in the window if he could have had his way. But no, they had F-16 escorts. They had military stuff. Those people were surrounded completely. But on the off chance that there was a possibility somebody got something through, the president has to. You have to leave him alive. You can't put him at risk.
0: Did you just call them weenie whiners?
2: Weenie whiners. Yep.
0: I have not heard that one, Randy, but...
2: That is from my father from a lot of years ago. He said, quit weenie whining.
0: That's right. So what year would that have been that your father broke out that phrase?
2: He broke that out in the late 70s.
0: Okay. Well, as far as I'm concerned, let's bring it back in 26.
2: Let's do it. All right. Have a good day.
0: That's a great way to describe many in the media. Weenie whiners. You know, if I had three boys instead of three girls, I'd totally use that too, you know. Although these days, you can use whatever you want, I guess, you know. Some people can't even tell you what a woman is. That's fantastic. Fantastic. I love my three girls, but I would want to have three boys for a day just to use that phrase on them. I don't want to hear your weenie whining anymore. That's you want to break that out, Mark? That's pretty good.
3: Let's do it.
0: You got
3: when John gets back.
0: Yeah. Oh, man. John probably was using that for 40 years with his boys. We just didn't know about it. 913-408-7957. Why are some Kansas City area schools going viral? 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
3: I'm Roxanne Evans. Luigi Mangione is expected to plead guilty in federal court in the killing of the United Healthcare CEO. He could face life in prison. Fox's Chanley Painter.
12: It sounds like Mangione will essentially be throwing himself at the mercy of the court, hoping that with his cooperation, his lack of criminal history, his education, his background, he will get something less.
3: Alex Murdoch back in a South Carolina courtroom. The disbarred lawyer fighting to move his upcoming retrial out of the county where he was convicted of murdering his wife and son. Tropical storm Lala could become a hurricane when it hits Hawaii. Fox weather meteorologist Craig Herrera.
13: It is likely and a high probability that this will be a Category 1 storm as it approaches the Big Island and scoots south of the rest of the islands.
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14: 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Jackson. A group known as the Independence Guard Alliance has filed a lawsuit seeking a temporary restraining order and injunction to halt construction of a multi-billion dollar Nebius AI data center. The group claims city leaders quietly rezoned 500 acres off Highway 78 and Bly Road for the complex in 2022 without notifying nearby homeowners and pushed the project through with closed-door meetings. I'm J.D. 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
35: Do you remember when we met that summer? New
0: kids on the block. All right, throwing it back there, Mark. Nice job. Very well done. Happy Summer Friday. It is going to be another scorcher today. So, it is the first or second, depending on your district, full day of school for many on the Kansas side of the state line. And Kansas has this new rule this year that was a bipartisan piece of legislation that was all about how you cannot have your cell phone in the classroom. And I think it's great. My kids are young, so they don't have cell phones anyway. But the last thing we need in the classroom is more distractions. And I'm sorry, but if I was 17 years old and had a smartphone in my pocket and I was sitting in a classroom, you know what I wouldn't be doing? Listening to the teacher. It's too convenient. It's too easy. And I can't imagine there's been any benefit in the classroom to 20, 25 kids having a smartphone on them. Not a flip phone. I had a flip phone back in the day in high school, but What was I going to do? Play Snake on that thing? Like, there was nothing to do with it. T9 text someone? Like, I have no memory of that phone being anywhere but in my pocket in high school in the classroom. There was nothing to do with it. Breaking out my Nokia? Come on, Mark. You played Snake on the old Nokia cell phone. Who didn't?
1: I was really late on the cell phone game. I didn't have a cell phone until I was a sophomore in college.
0: Oh, really?
1: Yeah, maybe a junior in college.
0: Which was what year?
1: 2005.
0: Oh, wow. Yeah, so, you were late to the game.
1: Mm-hmm.
0: Good for you. Now, I was late to the smartphone game. I didn't get a smartphone until 2011, late 2011. Now, I know, you know, some of you out there are like, I didn't get a smartphone until last year. Okay, for my age, I was like one of the last people I knew that didn't have a smartphone till 2011.
1: I do remember one of my friends in college, 2005-ish, would play Snake before class.
0: Ah, a little but Snake.
1: Would put it away when class started.
0: Yeah, nothing wrong with some Snake before class, you know, get the juices flowing. But right now, you know, this is a great law for Kansas, but Kansas went viral. KCK actually went viral in this clip yesterday on social media. Got millions of views of this guy, looks like a school resource officer, who is collecting cell phones and putting them into a dedicated phone locker. Now, you don't need to do this. To me, this is all for show in KCK. They spent $150,000 on cell phone lockers in KCK. And, I mean, it looks like a piece of furniture that you could buy at IKEA for $50. And, you know, they got the school resource guy saying, hey, come on, bring your phone over here. And they put it into this piece of furniture. And it's on my ex account. Mark shared it at Pete Mundo. You can see Mark's post there as well. And, you know, you put your phone into the little piece of furniture where there's a slot for your phone. And then you pick it up after school. Like, whatever, fine. But here's part of what this sounded like.
2: Okay, don't lose it. Let's go, next one up, please. Por favor, quien sigue. Get yourself in line after you deposit your phone.
0: Okay, and he's, you know, kind of being a tough guy out there, too. Like, whatever, that's fine. But students can't use or access personal devices. I just don't know why they spent all this money on this when if you've got lockers, you can leave it in the locker. There is no reason to have $150,000 being spent on these cell phone lockers. I don't get it. These schools do nothing but claim they need more money. They have no money. They cry poverty at every turn. But somehow, magically, 150 grand shows up for literally something that could have been built in shop class by a couple of students. Like, that's exactly what it looks like to me. 913-408-7957. And this is what happened at the end of last year when the bill passed and Laura Kelly signed the bill on no cell phones in schools. Immediately what happened, the big school districts here in our backyard, you know, the Johnson County school districts, of course, they were like, oh boy, it's going to be so expensive. Oh man, I don't know if we can afford to do this policy. If you can't afford policy that is in the best interests of the students and learning, then you're doing it wrong. If you think you need to spend $150,000 on cell phone lockers because I don't know why, but you can't use the lockers that the students currently have, then what do? Sorry, you cut the assistant administrator to DEI who's pulling in $175. I'm making it up, but you get the point. The number one thing for any district is what? It's helping kids learn. That's it. I know we like kind of have lost sight of that, but the only thing that matters in a public school district, the number one thing is teaching kids how to read and write and history and math and all these different things. That's it. That's the point of school. And every single decision should filter down from that. Not the jobs programs that you've created in administrations for too many. That's not the purpose of it. 913-408-7957 is our text line and our studio line on KCMO. Let's start with Alex. He's on KCMO. What's up, Alex?
4: Hey, we were actually talking about this morning, my old ball and chain and I. So it's and school just started out here in Leavenworth County, and the teachers are reporting it, parents, everybody's reporting it already that, you know, these kids, these phones are like drugs, okay? And these kids, before school, they're on, and they're trying to get as much time in on these phones as they can before they're going to school. They're doing the same thing already after school. You know, they get straight out to the parking lot, they get in their car, and what are they doing? They're on their phone the whole way to school and the whole way home. And it's worse than it has been in previous years, you know, and that's just something to consider. But when you talk to the people up at the high schools, you know, about this, they love the idea because they, for years, you know, they said, hey, get off your phone, little Jimmy, you know, stay off your phone in class. Well, you take the phone or you try and punish that child for being on their phone and not paying attention in public school, which I as a taxpayer pay for, you know, then the parent is now mad at the teacher and it just becomes a whole big old mess. And, you know, I love the idea of it because it takes the burden away from the teachers having to deal with these psycho crazy parents. But at the same time, these kids are on their phones now more in the mornings on their way to school and unfortunately on the way home also, you know, distracted driving.
0: Oh, that's, I didn't think about that being a side effect of all this, but I still think it's the right policy. And you said your wife's a teacher?
4: Well, she's in the elementary school.
0: Gotcha.
4: But you know, I mean, you on her way there and, you know, just driving around town, I mean, the amount of children that you see going, I mean, you know,
0: yeah.
4: All the kids.
0: Yeah.
4: I mean, you see them on their phones at stop signs. You see them, you know, at the light, just driving down the road. And it's like, oh, well, no wonder Mary didn't wave at me because she was looking at her dang phone. I mean.
0: Yep. That's exactly right. That's a great call, Alex. Thank you. It's so true. And I hope his wife wasn't listening as he called her the old ball and chain there. That was... But she's right. He's right. Let's go to Kathy and Lee Summit. Kathy, good morning.
5: Good morning.
0: What's going on?
5: Oh, I just called about the phone. So I work in the school. To be fair, I'm not in a classroom. But I have seen, one, the phone anxiety levels since the kids carry or have had phones have gone through the roof. And with the cell phone policy in Missouri is that they're not to have it in the classrooms. But to be honest, they still have them on them. So it's really puts it on the teacher to enforce that and makes it very difficult.
0: I could see that. I mean, it's almost unenforceable because, as Alex pointed out prior to you, there's an addiction with the devices that make it too convenient. So take it away. And, you know, it just makes too much sense. So thank you for that, Kathy.
5: Yep.
0: On the text line, Pete, leave the phones with the kids, put cameras in the room. What does that do? Wait. What does that accomplish? No, get the phones out of the classroom. That's it. Nothing about this should be controversial. I don't get keeping it. Let's go to Tony. He's on KCMO. What's up, Tony?
6: Hey, Pete. Thanks for taking my call. Appreciate you guys talking about this. You know, one of the big things that I think happens, too, is the liability of taking, you know, a child's property, putting it in the box, so to speak. And I agree with you. If you had a shop class still in school, you could build a box. Unfortunately, they don't tend to have those in school anymore at times. But you know, there's this liability when you take it and give it back, all of a sudden you give the kid the wrong phone. I mean, there has to be this organization to it when you go to taking property like that. But I just want to say this to all of us. I'm a mental health professional, work with kids, families every day. The most dangerous thing a child has is a cell phone in their hand. That is the most dangerous thing to them. It is the equivalent of playing with a loaded firearm. That's how dangerous those devices are to our children when they are not handled properly, when etiquette of that device is not taught to the child, and when boundaries are not taught. If there are no boundaries, that is the most dangerous thing to a child, hands down in my business that I am seeing families and kids when I do assessments and things like that, hands down, always comes back to some online phone presence of their their depression, the anxieties, all these different things. There is an element of it that involves that cell phone. So it has to be taken out of the school environment for there to be a conducive learning experience for the child. So I'll leave it at that.
0: When do you think, what's age appropriate in your opinion, real fast?
6: Say that again, I'm sorry.
0: Age appropriate for a smartphone. What is
6: it? You know, my family had a terrible experience that involved a device in one of our kids, and I would say earliest 16, and I just wouldn't, you know, I've talked to my kids about it, my grandkids and everything, mm-hmm. and I just have encouraged not to introduce a device like that into a child's life until, you know, and it's a fight.
0: Yeah.
6: It's a fight.
0: Yeah,
6: I mean, the kids will tar and feather you because you're made out to be the bad person for saying no. And, you know, sometimes the hardest thing in the world to say is no to your child, but it's the most important thing to say.
0: Yep. Well said. Thanks, Tony.
6: Yep.
0: All right. Last word, Billy and Lee Summit. Go.
3: Yeah, I have a kid that was in Lee Summit High School last year. And for years we got told, when we call up to the office trying to get a message to our kid, oh, just contact them on their own phone. And then last year they didn't have their phone, and the office couldn't get a message to our kids. Couldn't get a hold of them if we needed to. They couldn't get a hold of by their work if they needed something done. But it did no good. Him and all of his friends, they all carried dummy phones. If they got caught on their phone, they just hand off the dummy phone and then go pick it up at the end of the day. It didn't stop anything. But it got so bad to the point where they started suspending kids over it. And I know at least my kid, he just went back online and ended up graduating out online school because he just couldn't put up with it.
0: Yeah. Well, listen, I mean, I don't think it's one of those age old questions of like, do you not have laws or rules because people are going to try to break them? I don't think so. You still do the right thing by the bulk of society, by the bulk of a school district, and a kid's going to screw around and break the law. Then you know what? They can do what Billy's kid did. Go finish online. That's it. But I'm not going to not have the law because kids are going to try to break it. Coming up, buy, sell, hold as we roll till 9 o'clock on KCMO.
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5: Yeah, how about you buy, sell, hold? Kansas City will ultimately hold a vote on the new Royal Stadium.
1: I'm not a legal expert as to the machinations of whether or not this thing is going to have to go to a vote in Kansas City. But if you were asking me right now, will it? I would sell it. I think it's a mistake, to be honest. I think Mayor Q should put it to a vote. I think it would pass. And then he would have his mandate and a lot of the drama would go away. But I think he's so intent on just getting this thing done and figuring out a way to do it without a vote that right now I would sell Kansas City ultimately holding a vote on the new stadium. What's next, Mark?
5: Buy, sell, or hold. Marco Rubio is the most relatable member of the Trump administration.
1: Oh, that's not even, that's a buy. That's a hard buy. This guy, every time he speaks in like an interview that's not about policy, he's just a regular dude. He's a sports fan. Like, here's the thing. Trump's a sports fan, but Trump probably knows more about athletes from like the 1980s than he does 2026. J.D. Vance and some of these other guys, they're really smart. They're bright. But they're not always the most relatable, even if like J.D. Vance has an amazing life story. J.D. Vance is not going to sit there on a Saturday and, you know, break down Mizzou, Arkansas, right? KUK State. That's not who he is. And Marco, even on stuff like his diet, take a listen to this.
6: Adopted RFK's diet
7: no.
6: of red meat
7: no,
6: and
7: this
6: fermented
7: is a crazy
6: vegetables.
7: Diet. This is a diet that consists of eating... sauerkraut and meat. Now, you understand, like, this is not a sustainable thing. Like, you can't just walk into a,
8: well,
7: you know,
8: he sustains it because he
7: can
8: does
7: Can you
8: it.
7: Imagine? He has to travel with coolers of sauerkraut.
8: But he does.
7: I'm not
8: going
7: to travel the world with a cooler full of sauerkraut. It's ridiculous. I can't do it. It's not sustainable.
6: Are you Maha?
7: I'm in favor of Maha. Like, I think people should
8: no,
7: be healthy.
8: No, he is not.
7: But I think ultimately, at
8: he
7: the
8: is
7: end,
8: completely not.
6: What's he eat?
8: Pop-Tarts.
7: No, I don't eat Pop-Tarts every day.
8: Okay, you eat sweets.
7: The Pop-Tart is one of the great American innovations in the history of the world. If you think about it, it comes in this beautiful foil package.
8: He eats all the things you should not be eating. Every single thing.
1: That's great. That's from the Katie Miller podcast. That's Marco Rubio and his wife right there. Rubio is the most charming, relatable, normal guy in politics today. And there is a massive delta between him and everybody else in the administration. That's just, it's indisputable. So I like the guy more every time I hear him. What's next, Mark?
5: All right, last one. Buy, sell, or hold. Cyrus Allen is the next Chiefs wide receiver star.
1: I'm just going to go based on recent history and say sell. We heard that about Xavier Worthy. We heard that about Rashee Rice. Now it's like Cyrus Allen coming in hot. I know Mark probably disagrees because he's the ultimate optimist. But you're telling me a fifth-round pick is now the next stud. Okay, I got to see it to believe it.
5: Puka Nacua was a fifth-round pick.
1: Okay, all right. Now Mark's going to go deep in the weeds on, you know, yeah. And the odds of Puka Nacua versus some guy we never hear about in 3 years?
5: Yeah.
1: Let's be honest.
5: Not great.
1: The latter's more likely.
5: Oh, yeah.
1: All right. There's buy, sell, hold. Coming up next, our Feature Friday guest is a guy named James Scott. He's an author of the book Empire of Ashes, Truman, Hirohito, and the Descent into Total War. A major tie to, obviously, President Truman and the end of World War II. I just think that this is a fascinating topic. The book just dropped this week, and he grapples with the questions that still haunt the detonation of the atomic bomb to this day. what justified the first and only use of nuclear weapons in armed conflict. Can't wait for this conversation, and it's coming up next.
9: 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I'm not leaving! 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
18: Two accused killers back in court this morning. I'm Dave Anthony, Fox News. First, right now in South Carolina, it's Alec Murdaugh at a hearing before he's put on trial again next year after the state Supreme Court overturned his murder convictions.
19: Murdaugh, who will likely serve the rest of his life behind bars after pleading guilty to millions of dollars in state and federal financial crimes, nonetheless wants to prove he is not the shooter who killed his wife Maggie and their youngest son Paul on their hunting estate back in 2021.
18: Fox's Jonathan Sarri outside the court in Lexington, South Carolina. Next hour, it's Luigi Mangione's turn in federal court in New York City. Fox's Brian Yenis is there.
20: He could plead guilty to federal interstate stalking charges resulting in the death of United Healthcare CEO Brian Thompson. A senior DOJ source tells Fox News there is no plea deal today. He's promised nothing in return and is allowed to plead guilty if he chooses. We're told the DOJ will push for the maximum sentence of life in prison without parole.
18: A guilty plea in the federal case could allow Mangione to try to get state murder charges dismissed under New York's double jeopardy laws. The World War II Memorial in Washington, D.C. vandalized, spray painted pink, upsetting Iraq War veteran Deborah Mortensen, who tells Fox News Digital.
21: People fought and died for our country, and it's dishonoring this country and all we've been through.
18: President Trump is angry, posting on Truth Social, there can be no greater insult, adding, we're on the vandals' trail, writing, where do these animals come from? And we're just learning the president's asking the Supreme Court to allow White House ballroom construction to continue after a judge ordered a halt to that building. And at Kennedy Center, the board has voted to put the president's name back on, calling it the Kennedy Center restored and renovated by President Donald J. Trump. Democratic Congresswoman Joyce Beatty, whose lawsuit led to a judge order name removal, calls it an attempt to circumvent that. America's listening.
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22: 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Jackson.
3: Three Blue Springs police officers have sued the city, alleging age and gender discrimination, a hostile work environment, and retaliation against whistleblowers. Captains Donald Rapp and Joseph Fenera claim they were passed over for a promotion because of their age, while Sergeant Tracy Benson alleges retaliation and gender-based harassment. I'm J.D. 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

0: It is a feature Friday here on KCMO Talk Radio in Kansas City, and we are very happy to welcome on and say good morning to James M. Scott. He is a Pulitzer Prize finalist, New York Times bestseller, and his new book just came out here this week, Empire of Ashes, Truman, Hirohito, and the Descent into Total War. And, James, we appreciate you being on KCMO Talk Radio. First off, obviously, with Harry Truman, you know, we've got the library right here in our backyard in the Kansas City area. How does this book and this story tie into what was obviously one of the most consequential decisions in American history?
1: Absolutely. Hey, and it's important for me to give a shout out to the folks at the Truman Library and the foundation there, because they were awesome to work with and generously provided me a grant to help subsidize my research when I spent time out there.
0: So, that's awesome.
1: So just a great, great, great library, great staff there. But no, it really is. And that's kind of one of the things that so interested me about this story, because, I mean, if you really think about, you know, world leaders and the decisions they make, probably no one has faced such a consequential decision as Harry Truman did, which is to hurry up and end this war. Do I unleash this new weapon that has the potential to completely destroy an entire city? I mean, just think of how powerful and awesome that kind of decision is, and that burden that weighs upon you to have to make that. And you know, we think of our politicians, you know, they talk about things like taxes and fuel prices and things of that nature these days, but that's the state of where we were in the world in 1945. You know, we've got this climactic war, from which the United States is spending 96 cents of every federal dollar, 16 million men and women in uniform, and we fought all over the globe, and we're trying to finally bring this thing to an end. And that's just how significant the stakes were at that moment. And what people don't talk about is what the flip side of that is that, yes, Truman has to make this incredible decision. But what if he doesn't make that decision? What is America facing? And that's an even greater catastrophe. The Japanese are preparing for this just incredibly bloody battle against the Americans on their home soil. Pentagon estimates that are coming in the summer of 1945 are projecting between 1.7 and 4 million American casualties. The Japanese are looking at 5 to 10 million casualties. You know, it's really just, I mean, never had the stakes been so extraordinary as they were in the summer of 1945. And the center of it all is Harry S. Truman.
0: That's amazing. So, I mean, was this a calculation by Truman to basically say, if our estimates are for another 1.7 of 4 million people from just this country dying in this war, we've got to put an end to this somehow, and using this atomic bomb is unfortunately the most effective way to do that?
1: That's exactly what it comes down to. And you got to remember at this point, and this is something I talk about a lot in the book, sort of the crux of it, is there's a very big difference between defeat and surrender. And people, you know, often think that those words are synonymous when they're really not. I mean, and defeat is, you know, the state of your military on the battlefield. Surrender is a political decision. And the reality is the Japanese, and people love to say, well, they were already defeated at that point. I mean, and that's not the case at all. Yes, their Navy had largely been destroyed and their Air Force was being converted to kamikazes. They still had 5 million men under arms, though. Their army had not been defeated and was very much itching for a fight. And they had national military leaders who were committed to committing suicide, if need be, to stop the Americans. So, I mean, it was really, really a dire strait there. And, of course, you know, the Americans at this point had already begun the firebombing campaign of the Japanese home islands. And what people often forget, and it's really overshadowed by Hiroshima and Nagasaki, which is, you know, we'd burned 64 of their cities at this point already, including Tokyo. And I did a previous book, Black Snow, which looked at the March 9th, 1945 raid on Tokyo, which in a lot of cases was far more destructive than either of the atomic bombings. I mean, we killed 105,000 Japanese people and burned 16 square miles of the capital, and the Japanese kept fighting. And there was a real fear that even with the atomic bombs, that wasn't going to be enough, in that if you burn out their capital and you burn out 64 of their cities and they still keep fighting, what is it about this one bomb that's going to be any different? But what this bomb was a political weapon. It was designed to shock the Japanese political establishment into recognizing that the war was over and the need to come to the surrender table. And so that's what I'm saying. The stakes here are really high because you just don't know which way this thing is going to go in the summer of 1945. And so that's what makes it so consequential.
0: Wow. James M. Scott, the book Empire of Ashes came out this week, Truman, Hirohito, and the Descent into Total War on the End of World War II. So what was it about, or when you were going through your research, was there a major misconception that Americans have about Truman's decision regarding Hiroshima and Nagasaki?
1: Well, you know what I think it is I think that it's over the years, people don't appreciate just how important Truman really was in this. And by that, I mean, what they also don't understand is that Truman had seen the horror of the battlefield firsthand. You know, he was a veteran of World War One. He was an artillery officer. He'd gone to France when he was in his 30s. So he was older. He was more mature. He'd seen the horror of war there. And in World War One, people forget about it, particularly because the Americans had a much smaller role compared to World War II. But it was awful. I mean, you look at battles like the Somme, where 60,000 people were killed in an hour. And so Truman had seen the trenches. He had seen shells hitting and disinterring corpses. I mean, he'd really seen the horror of that. And so by the time he's making these decisions, summer of 1945, it's being made against the backdrop of Okinawa. And Okinawa is the last Japanese island that stands between us and their mainland. And Okinawa was also the most horrific battle of the Pacific War. 150,000 civilians are killed. Literally 25,000 Americans are going to suffer combat fatigue. I mean, that's greater than any other battle in the war. And so Truman is looking at the lens of looking at a battle for the Japanese homeland is going to be like, through the lens of Okinawa and through the lens of his own personal experience. And that is very much shaping this. And you see him talking about, if we have to invade Japan, we don't want to have, this is a phrase he uses often, an Okinawa from one end of Japan to the other. And Okinawa had become synonymous to him for death and horror. And that's what he was trying to prevent. And so Truman really, you know, he's the right president at the right time with the right experiences to be able to sort of navigate through this period and make this decision.
0: How difficult was it to get the buy-in to use this atomic weapon? And was there someone behind the scenes that pushed Truman in that direction?
1: Yeah, so there was a big debate particularly inside the Manhattan Project in the summer of 1945, and it largely came from the scientists themselves, and that was really driven by a guy by the name of Dr. Leon Szilard. And so he was really, in a lot of ways, the father of the atomic bomb. He was the one that first recognized in the 1930s that atomic energy was going to lead down this path, and got Einstein involved to help push FDR to really begin the genesis for the Manhattan Project. But by 1945, he's become completely opposed to it because he recognizes that it's likely going to create an arms race, that whoever unleashes it first into the world, you know, is going to sort of have to deal with that. And so he's pushing, you know, for the politicians to not use the weapon or to use it as a test. And so Truman has to navigate through that. And, you know, this sort of objection by some of the scientists, it rises to the level of the White House and Truman's advisors. But the flip side of that, of course, is Truman is talking to people like Henry Stimson, who's the War Secretary, General Marshall, I mean, his senior leaders, and who are laying out the flip side of that, which is, what's it going to be like for the Americans? And really the reality is, you know, how would Truman face down an American public had we had this weapon and this potential quick end of the war if he chose not to use it and instead took America down a path that could go 6 months, a year, or 18 months and lead to the kind of casualties that they were projecting? So in a lot of ways, it's the lesser of all the evils or the horrors is to go down this path. And I think Truman looked at the atomic bomb kind of like, and not to be flippant about it, but like how it is when you tear off a Band-Aid. If you rip it off really fast, it hurts immediately, but the pain is over. But if you slowly pull back on it and pull back on it and pull back on it, it just hurts and hurts and hurts and hurts. And I think he looked at the war in sort of that kind of way, which is, we've got to hurry up and end it no matter how painful it is, because the alternative is we drag this thing out and it's much bloodier, much more awful, and, you know, it's going to cost us many, many more lives.
0: Wow. James M. Scott, our Feature Friday guest here on KCMO Talk Radio, Pulitzer Prize finalist, New York Times bestseller. His new book is out this week, Empire of Ashes, Truman, Hirohito, and the Descent into Total War on the End of World War II. James, we'll take a quick break and come back with you here in a couple of minutes, all right?
1: Absolutely. Thank
0: All right.
1: You.
0: We're going to just put him back on hold, and we'll come back, of course. And I want to talk about Harry Truman more the Kansas City ties, his upbringing, of course, how that impacted his decision-making, all that more coming up with James M. Scott on KCMO Talk Radio. Now, as you're getting set for the weekend here in Kansas City, you may finally realize, hey, between the heavy rains we had this spring and these unbelievable summer temperatures we're dealing with, it's time to finally get those cracks fixed in the concrete. You don't want grandma tripping on the patio, whatever it might be. Well, KC Pier here in Kansas City is your locally owned and locally operated outlet for everything foundation repair. 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We played a little golf out at Lake Quivira. Great time. Fun course. I'd never played out there before. And you know what? They're getting calls from KCMO Talk Radio listeners all the time. 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
9: If I were to ask you what makes for a good night's sleep, you'd probably say a dark, quiet room, not too many things on your mind. 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Temperature may be one of the most underappreciated factors in sleep. That's according to the Senior Vice President of Research and Scientific Affairs at the National Sleep Foundation. 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Most experts will recommend a room temperature of 60 to 67 degrees Fahrenheit. 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
2: James M. Scott is our Feature Friday guest. New York Times bestseller, new book just came out this week, Empire of Ashes, Truman, Hirohito, and the Descent into Total War. So, James, with President Truman, you mentioned his background in World War One. You know, we don't have nearly the amount of political leaders that have, forget wartime experience, even a military background. How much juice did that give him during this period of time and to make a consequential decision like he ultimately made with the atomic bomb?
3: It gave him

0: eventual political career. But more importantly, it plays that big role in the end of the war. And what people don't realize is that the last year of the Pacific War, things changed dramatically on the battlefield. And by that, I mean, the Japanese understand that they're not going to win the war at this point. And so what they do is they set out to make the war as costly for the Americans as possible. And by that, I mean, they effectively just want to bleed us out. And the reason they want to do that is because the Americans are pushing for unconditional surrender, and the Japanese don't want that, because under unconditional surrender, we'd be actually going to come in and completely remake your society, your government, your civic institutions, your businesses, all of that. And the Japanese were really adamant that they wanted to be able to protect the emperor. They didn't want to have their people tried as war criminals. You know, there were a lot of things they wanted to block. And so they recognized that if they're going to lose the war, they at least want to get the best out of it that they can. So what you see in that last year of the war, places like Manila, Iwo Jima, Okinawa, is a transformation of their battlefield tactics. So they're no longer are they doing bonsai charges, no longer are they doing defenses of the beaches. They're really laying in wait and use, and the Japanese are very good defenders, and they're basically setting out to just kill as many Americans as they can. And you see that in places like Iwo and Okinawa, where the casualty figures for the Americans are just through the roof. And what they're doing is they're really trying to change American public opinion, and they're successful at it. You start seeing editorial pages talking about how violent the war to conquer the Japanese is going to be. Mothers are writing in to the War Department about, you know, losing their children and things like that. And so really they're fighting the American public perception.
1: Wow. Okay. So then what was the relationship that developed between President Truman and Emperor Hirohito throughout all this?
0: So they don't really have anything of a relationship. What it is, so, is that they're the two foundational figures in each of their respective societies that are going to sort of navigate this very consequential moment of history to bring about war termination. And just as Truman is sort of having to navigate the scientists in the Manhattan Project, the moral issues of the atomic bomb, do we invade, do we not invade, Hirohito is having to sort of steer his own nation towards the surrender table. And he's having to do so by finally injecting himself into the political process, which he had largely stayed out of. But he recognizes that with the military and the amount of control that they have, that they're pushing Japan toward national suicide. And he's seen the cities burn throughout the summer of 1945, and he sees the use of the atomic bombs, and he realizes he's got to intervene to sort of override and direct the outcome of the war. And so he's effectively Truman's counterpart. And these guys couldn't be more different in so many ways. You know, Truman is this humble man from, you know, Missouri, grew up on a farm, you know, he's milking cows, castrating hogs, shingling barns. You know, Hirohito is this guy, he's born into, you know, this monarchy. You know, he's this figure who's adored as sort of this deity, the center of political, cultural, and spiritual life in Japan. And yet he really doesn't have an awful lot of power until the end of the war, when he finally realizes that he needs to step up to the occasion. And so that's kind of the foundation of the end of the war, really rests upon these two very unique individuals who are going to have to bring their countries to an end to avoid an even greater catastrophe.
1: So James M. Scott is here on KCMO Talk Radio. The book's out this week, Empire of Ashes, Truman, Hirohito, and the Descent in the Total War. Through your research, do you come away admiring Truman more or less, or just understanding him better?
0: Oh, I totally have great admiration for Truman. You know, it's interesting. So I've been writing World War II for the better part of 20 years now, and much of it has been spent studying FDR, you know, because he is sort of the dominant figure throughout much of pre-war and throughout much of the war. And so this really gave me an opportunity to spend time at the Truman Archives, going through his papers and whatnot. And you could not have a president who is more different than FDR than Harry Truman. I mean, FDR is this product of American aristocracy. You know, he goes to elite schools like Groton and Harvard. He spends his summers in Europe. You know, he's a product of American wealth and power and prestige. And the flip side of that is Harry Truman, who comes from, you know, this tiny farm in Missouri. You know, he doesn't go to college, not because he's not bright, because his parents didn't have the resources. You know, he spends his first decade after, you know, high school working on his family's farm. His life is governed by the seasons, by the rainfall, by the frost. You know, he understands hard work and the brutal reality that so many Americans face during these time periods. And so he really, in so many ways, is this quintessential American individual who rises to this, you know, ultimate pinnacle of power from nowhere. And that's like the ultimate American story.

0: And that Truman, when he gets there, is the one that has to guide this nation through this just very difficult period. And he does so with grace and with elegance and success. And I think that, to me, was just what made this such an interesting story. I mean, the book focuses on just a 125-day period. It begins the day FDR dies, and it ends the day after Hirohito surrenders. And so it's this intimate look at who Truman is, the situation he's thrust in, and how he navigates it through this period. But I find Truman to just be immensely fascinating. And I'll tell you, one of the things I love as a historian is that he was a voracious letter writer. And the Truman Library has done a wonderful job of preserving his letters. Many of them are up online, but it gives you a real window into what kind of individual he is. You can trace his development as an adult and as a leader through his correspondence. I loved it. That's the kind of thing us nerds like.
1: Yeah, no, that's amazing. It's fantastic. Yeah. In the last minute here, James, I mean, obviously, a book is out, Empire of Ashes, Truman Hirohito, The Descent into Total War. Anything people need to know about where to get it or how to get it right now?
0: Yeah, absolutely. You know, go on Amazon, go to Barnes & Noble, go to your local bookstore. You could also go to jamesmscott.com. Again, that's jamesmscott.com. There are links off there to all sorts of indie bookstores as well as all your big retailers as well. And I would just close by saying it makes a great gift if you're looking for that, you know, Father's Day gift, Labor Day gift, and or Christmas gift. So.
1: Hey, there's still time. Get down to the lake, pick it up, read it down there. A perfect summer read. So, James, thank you so much for being here on KCMO in Kansas City. Can't thank you enough. Have a great weekend.
0: Absolutely. Thanks, Pete. Take care.
1: All right. You Bye-bye. As well. James M. Scott, Empire of Ashes, Truman Hirohito, and The Descent into Total War. Just dropped this week. Our caller of the day is coming up next, and we wrap up the Friday 9 o'clock hour with Kevin Keatsman on KCMO.
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12: I'm Fiona Delosi. Accused UnitedHealthcare CEO killer Luigi Mangione is going to be back in federal court this morning, where he is expected to plead guilty to federal stalking charges.
13: A senior DOJ source tells Fox News there is no plea deal today. He's promised nothing in return and is allowed to plead guilty if he chooses. We're told the DOJ will push for the maximum sentence of life in prison without parole.
12: Fox's Brian Yen is Mangione's state trial supposed to begin next month, and parts of Hawaii under a hurricane warning as storms brew in the Pacific.
14: Hurricane warnings are in effect for the Big Island of Hawaii as tropical storm Lala gets organized about 400 miles to the southeast. Tropical storm watches in effect for Maui for the possibility of strong winds there, and the alerts will spread across the Hawaiian Islands over the next couple days.
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15: 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Jackson. A woman was shot and killed yesterday afternoon near East 28th Street and Wabash Avenue in Kansas City. Police say an altercation between multiple people outside an apartment complex led to gunfire before the woman was shot in the street. A suspect is now in custody. Patrick Mahomes won't play in the Chiefs preseason opener against the Los Angeles Rams tomorrow as he continues recovering from his ACL tear. Head coach Andy Reid says Justin Fields will start in the 3 p.m. kickoff at Arrowhead. I'm J.D. Jackson. Your next news in 30 minutes on KCMO Talk Radio.
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1: We will wrap up the week with Kevin Keithman coming up here in about 10 minutes on KCMO before Uncancelled takes over at 10 o'clock. So we had some fun with this morning. For the first time in 8.5 years, I decided to put on a pair of shorts to come to the office. And as a gift for my short wearing, Kevin Keatsman brought me in some Twizzlers this morning. So
25: such a nice man.
1: Very nice of him on a Friday. Now my week is made. I got shorts on. I got a big old pack of Twizzlers. I'm good. I might just check out here with a half hour to go. Mark will take it over. I don't know. But we had the debate whether or not it's appropriate to wear the shorts to the office as a guy, because there is a push in also like coastal cities. The New York Post had this story about how guys are now rocking shorts to the office, even in more like white collar jobs. But apparently the women don't like it. That's been some of the pushback, that the women don't want to be looking at hairy legs at the workplace. So I don't know. I mean, they get to wear whatever they want to wear, but we can't put on a pair of shorts. I'm going to be a big shorts guy. Mark's been wearing shorts forever to the office, and I just kind of let it slide.
26: Oh, yeah.
1: This morning, he's got his chief shorts on, which are kind of like pajama pants. But
0: I put it on Facebook if people want to judge me for it.
1: Yeah.
0: On our KCMO Facebook page.
1: Please.
0: I said, roast me or toast me.
1: Yeah, roast. Okay, roast them or toast them. I'm going to roast you, Mark. I mean, listen, if you're going to rock the shorts, can we get some 9-inch inseam? Can we get something that looks like a pair of golf slacks, not like pajama pants? I mean, that's what you're wearing.
0: But typically, that's what I do wear, but it was a Red Friday. I got a little overzealous.
1: Yes, and he's hoping that nobody's at the office today, which might be possible. We'll have to wait and see how it plays out. All right, let's tee up our caller of the day.
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1: All right, we're going to tee it up here. I had a technical glitch. Summer Friday, it happens. Let me know when you're ready, Mark. Mark's in Overland Park. Go ahead, Mark.
6: Hey, good morning, Pete. I'm glad you wore your shorts today. No matter what you look like, they've got to look better than Chris Berman's.
1: Oh, my gosh. That's.
6: I saw that video after you and Mark talked about it earlier in the week. And the first thing out of my mouth after seeing that video was suspenders.
1: Yes, yes, yes. Oh, that's so good. I'm glad you saw that, Mark. That's too much. That is too much. Well done, man. That's a nice job by you. Outstanding. Have a great weekend.
6: Hey, thanks.
1: Oh, we talked about that earlier in the week. Chris Berman, legendary ESPN broadcaster, was at the Hall of Fame game last weekend. And it looks like he literally lost his butt. Like it just disappeared. And it did disappear. Mark can't look at it. If Mark looks at it while we're on the air, he becomes useless. He can't speak. He can't, you know, run the board. He can't take the calls. He can't produce the show. He can't do any of it. And with John not here this week, taking a little vacation, Mark's the last line of defense, the first and the last line of defense. So
0: got to be on my game.
1: Yeah.
0: Can't be watching Chris Berman clips.
1: I can't have you watching Chris Berman clips from last weekend. You'll totally lose it. We did our worst 2 minutes of radio ever 3 days ago at about 6:30 in the morning because neither Mark nor I could spit a word out because we were laughing so hard at this Chris Berman video. It's just, it's wild.
0: I was almost over it, and then you hit me with the, back.
1: Oh, that's right. Well, before we get to Keatsman, I just want to share this story with you. I have not brought it up yet this morning, but KCPD welcomed 42 new officers yesterday, and this is the 187th entrant officer class in KCPD history. So they took their oath yesterday, and this is one of the department's largest classes since 2007. The officers will be assigned to districts across the city. So think about this. Now, we are still hundreds of officers behind in KCMO. We predicted back in 2020 it would take upwards of a decade to rebuild the police department from the propaganda and the stupidity of 2020 and everything surrounding George Floyd. And we're not close to rebuilding. The numbers are not where they need to be. But we're now at least starting to see police department classes that are at least sizable enough to try to build back this department from a record number of retirements, people just quitting on the job, people going to other departments. At least that process is starting to happen. So I was thrilled to see this number yesterday. Obviously, I think it's great for KCMO. If you're a resident, fantastic. You're starting to see those police numbers come back up. But it's not going to rebuild overnight. I mean, you're still a half decade away, at least, from getting these numbers where you need to be, because naturally you're going to have attrition. People are going to retire. They're going to leave. They're going to step down. They're going to go somewhere else. That's going to happen. But if you're looking for some optimism here, after what's been a rough few years for this industry, you know, as a whole, KCMO having one of its largest classes going back 20 years is a great step in the right direction. So kudos to KCMO, obviously one of the last classes for Stacey Graves as she gets set to retire and that police search is going to be on. And can we just, by the way, keep the KCMO hiring internal. Don't do a national search. Don't do the old song and dance. It's a waste of money and time. And the reason it's a waste of money and time is because in Kansas City, Missouri, the way that the pensions are set up is you've got to get to the 15-year mark to fully activate your pension. There's no one who's going to come in as a chief from out of town and be here for 15 years. So the pension system in Kansas City, Missouri, it doesn't benefit hiring an out-of-towner. The only way you can overcome the lengthy wait for the pension is if you pay a tremendous amount of money. And KCMO certainly pays more now than it did just a few years ago. But, I mean, you're going to make way more money in bigger cities. So it takes a long time to get to the pension. And the salaries, listen, it's a really good salary, but it's not enough if you're from another major city and you can go anywhere in the country. So looking at it from that perspective, that's why KCMO usually hires internal, because of how the pension system's set up. So save the money on the national search. Stop with the whole song and dance of, oh, we got a finalist from, you know, Detroit and Atlanta and Oklahoma City. Just find the best person inside and be done with it and move on. Kevin Keatsman, Uncancelled, is coming up at 10. He joins us to wrap up the hour next.
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1: We are wrapping up the week with Kevin Keatsman, Uncancelled, coming up at 10 on KCMO. He's buttered me up with some Twizzlers. Thank you, my friend. Appreciate
2: you're welcome.
1: These.
2: Oh, happy casual Friday.
1: Yes. You're okay with shorts at the office?
2: Yeah, I'm okay with that. Now I worry about getting cold. I'm good. When I first started in television, casual Friday was a thing. We were allowed to not wear a tie or a jacket.
1: Times have changed.
2: So you could wear slacks and a dress shirt, but it was open collar, and you're like, hey, this is great. It eventually got to where people would wear jeans on Fridays, was a thing. And then on the weekends, I was a weekend sports anchor. When it was hot, I'd wear shorts in there because there was nobody was there except for the weekend crew. And there were times that I'd have the shirt and tie and jacket on above the set and have shorts and flip-flops underneath.
1: You're behind a desk.
2: Yeah.
1: So it worked out just fine.
2: Yeah, it worked out great.
1: All right. Now, when you were owning a radio station, did you guys have any dress rules there?
2: I wore shorts. I wore golf clothes.
1: Yes.
2: Almost every day to work in the summer, unless there was a meeting of some sort.
1: Yes.
2: Like we had a client meeting or somebody was coming in or whatever. No, I'd wear slacks.
1: Yeah.
2: Golf pants, golf shirt.
1: Got it. Okay. Yeah. That's where I'm at. Sometimes I got too many meetings. I'm usually just putting on jeans, but today I just said enough's enough. Right?
2: I wore golf pants Tuesday. I don't think you guys even noticed. I didn't have jeans on. I had a speaking engagement. Saw Max Floyd, who you had on a Friday one time. And spoke to a group of media folks on Tuesday. So I wore slacks for that.
1: Yeah,
2: I wore shorts to that.
1: I'm forgetting the
2: They all wore
1: name.
2: Shorts, but
1: yeah.
2: I didn't.
1: Yeah.
2: You got to stand up in front of them. You put pants on.
1: Those guys are great. How are they doing?
2: They're doing great.
1: Yeah.
2: They're doing great, man. They like their little lunch. They like trading stories. And I thought it was great. I got to sit during a lunch and not say a word because I was going to get to tell my part. So I just listened to stories. It was fantastic.
1: Yeah. They got a good group of, I guess, former media guys in Kansas City that all just hang out every month.
2: Yeah.
1: Gosh, I'm trying to think of some of the other guys there.
2: Yeah. Randy Burch was there. He's been at a lot of radio stations. He was probably most famous for being the PA announcer. He did that for the Chiefs for several years, but people actually knew him more from the Woodlands, which was the dog track back in the day. The dog races here were really, really big for about 10 years. It was huge. They would sell out on Friday and Saturday nights. They had some of the biggest handles in America. The best greyhounds anywhere were racing in Kansas City. And every race, the little rabbit, he named him Woody. And he'd come around the bend and go, here comes Woody. And that's what he was known for. Randy Burch was known for Here Comes Woody. He should probably just wear t-shirts that say that.
1: That's great. Well, you know, my dog's named Woody, so I got to get him to record that. And I'll just run it around my house and air it around my house. And that'll sound good.
2: I had Mondays and Tuesdays off in those days working at Channel 4. And Spencer was very young. My dad had just retired. And he loved the dog track. And his favorite thing was for me and Spence to go out there. And we'd go out in the afternoon. And he would bet all the races. He'd bet the whole card, $2 on each one of them, right? And we'd stay for like the first race and leave. And he would get up the next morning. He'd have them all on a legal pad. There was no phone. There was no, you know, he'd wait for the Kansas City Times to show up in the driveway, and he'd see if his dogs won.
1: Wow.
2: Yeah.
1: That's a throwback on many levels.
2: Yeah, it is.
1: Waiting
2: crazy,
1: for the Kansas City Times. Was Mike Shannon there?
2: No.
1: Okay.
2: Didn't see Mike Shannon.
1: All right. He's usually at those deals. But anyway. All right. So you're down with the shorts. That's great. Thank you for the Twizzlers. What about the Chiefs tomorrow? What are you watching for? No Mahomes, obviously. It's going to be 95 degrees.
2: I mean, I guess I'll watch Justin Fields and see what he looks like. But they're not going to show anything different or anything that he hasn't done.
1: Yeah.
2: So I think it's important if Mahomes can't go at the start of the year that Fields is up to speed within the offense or what they want him to do. But my theory has been if Mahomes can't go, the offense is different with Fields than it is with Mahomes.
1: Mm-hmm.
2: I think they've built this thing to run the ball early. If Mahomes can't go, Fields can really run it as a quarterback, and they brought Walker in as the running back. I think the offense, there may be two different offenses for these two quarterbacks. That's possible.
1: Cyrus Allen, fifth-round pick out of Cincinnati, marks all in at wide receiver. You buying it?
2: Call me on Thanksgiving. I'll let you know.
1: You hear that, Mark?
2: Come on, Mark.
3: You guys,
2: was the question actually, is he the next great Chiefs receiver? When was the last one?
1: That's why I said sell. That's why I sold it.
2: I mean, I can't even put Tyreek Hill in that category because he was such a screw-up.
1: Yeah.
2: You know, you didn't know if he was going to do something in the offseason, be off the team or not. I mean, when was the last Chiefs great wide receiver? I don't really remember one.
1: Mark?
3: That's why you have a good chance with this guy. He's got his head on his shoulders and he can run around.
2: As soon as the show's over, Mark's never won Powerball. He's going to run across the street and get the Powerball tickets.
1: You're due.
2: Mark's like, there we're due. Go. Exactly. We're due for one. Oh, my gosh. That's funny. All right. Travis Kelce yesterday, Eric Bieniemy. Here's what he said.
4: One, you got intensity. Intensity is the first thing. And that intensity is infectious. Makes you want to scream motherfucker at everybody doing the wrong thing. And I love that shit. It's one of my favorite things about him. I don't think there's enough of that in the world, let alone in this building. And I think EB's one of those guys where his accountability is going to piss you off. But if you treat it the right way and you act the right way or respond the right way with it, you're going to become better of it, and it's going to make the team a better team because of it. And it's one of those things that I think we really miss here in Kansas City.
1: Is that not the most conservative message ever from Travis Kelce?
2: It is. I've got other takes on Travis Kelce. I think that was a reflection yesterday of, or 2 days ago, whenever it was, of winning three Super Bowls. The Chiefs would have melted down if Travis Kelce had done that before they'd ever won a Super Bowl. I think everything's changed. I think it's really hard to keep winning Super Bowls because all the rules have changed. They were so protective, what everybody says in the media, access the media, all these things. Now Kelce does a podcast that's got $100 million, and he says whatever he wants. Like, he's really vile and dirty and whatever. Yeah. And I understand that's the culture and where podcasts and things are going. Chiefs would never have allowed this. You win the Super Bowls, everything changes. So I don't think it's as tight a ship as it used to be.
1: Mm-hmm.
2: I think this is a bigger year for Andy Reid than anyone. If they don't make it to the playoffs this year, it's probably time to step down because you've only got so many years left with Mahomes. And what they showed last year is they really looked like offensively, they were schematically falling behind everybody else in the league, that they just weren't doing what's out there now. Andy's been great at that. I'm not saying that's going to happen. I'm not saying they can't win this year. I'm saying this is a big year for Andy Reid. All these other coaches are in their 30s.
1: Yeah.
2: They got a whole different view of the game. We talked about the Seattle coach and the thing he did the other day to split the two guys up fighting. And they brought him in the team room. They had him hold sledgehammers out. Whoever could hold them out with their arms extended the longest won the fight on the field. He broke them up, said, we'll do this in the team room. All the offensive guys are rooting for the offensive guy. Like, Andy ain't doing that stuff.
1: Nah.
2: You know, I mean, these other teams are having fun. They're vibrant. They want to win. I think there's a complacency and a staleness about the Chiefs that needs to be fought off. That doesn't mean they can't do it.
1: Is that what EB is trying to bring back?
2: I mean, I think what Kelce's saying is we need somebody in here to kick our butt because we're just all fat and happy.
1: Yeah. Yes. But that's what I liked about the message there.
2: No question.
1: At least admitting you have a problem is the first step.
2: Can you tell me, you play another piece of the cut. Can you tell me why he went into his black voice?
1: Yeah,
2: to do that news conference?
1: I don't get it, dude.
2: I mean, what? Is it because the reporters in the front row were black? I mean, I don't know what happened, but he just walked in there and started talking like he was black.
1: Yeah, and if I'm Taylor, I'm like, turn that crap off.
2: What are you
1: doing? I mean, what are we doing here?
2: I don't know any other. I mean, Obama did that.
1: Yeah.
2: Obama was great at it.
1: Yeah.
2: He'd go between black and white dialect.
1: Mayor Q can do it once
2: Mayor
1: in a while.
2: Mayor Q does it. Sure, yes. He sounds kind of white and then goes into the black thing when necessary.
1: Yes.
2: But a tight end?
1: Yeah.
2: I've never heard a white tight end switch from black and white.
1: I don't get it. Maybe when he wants to drop, you know, some expletives,
2: maybe
1: he does that. But also, why is that necessary? You can get that point across without that. But they are dirty on the podcast. That's part of why I don't want to sound like a prude, but I can't listen to it sometimes.
2: He married a woman that sings a song for Toy Story. That ain't good for your street cred.
1: Yeah. Yeah, but you can't win that back over, okay?
3: He's building it back up.
1: Yeah, he's building it back up.
3: I think he was the only white guy on his high school basketball team.
1: Yeah, well, you know what? It'll help to build up his street cred when he doesn't fall to the ground after a catch.
2: And you know what? He was probably talking to his teammates as much as anything else.
1: Yeah.
2: When you get in front of the microphone, guys like to talk to their teammates.
1: What do you got going on this weekend?
2: I have no idea.
1: Okay.
2: I thought we were going to play a little golf this afternoon, but that's in peril at this point. I'm not sure.
1: Yeah, I was out there yesterday. It's
2: too hot.
1: It's one guy we were with, you know, on the 17th hole, he starts walking to the woods and we're like, you okay? He's like, I'm seeing stars. I'm like, get some water, man. But we were all out of water. So we just had to like man up for the last 15 minutes.
2: Clouds out here. It says high of 93. How bad can it be?
1: Good luck.
2: Thank you.
1: That's all I got for you. That's all I got. Lake Quivira is a great course, by the way.
2: Yeah, it's fun, isn't it?
1: Yeah. Shout out to Erica Casey Pier. We had a good time yesterday.
2: Cool spot.
1: My second daughter, Chloe, we're going to take her to the game tomorrow. I don't know how long we're going to last.
2: You're worried about me getting hot on the golf course and you're going to a football game?
1: Well, yes, in the shade.
2: Okay.
1: We're going to try. Here's the thing, though. I can walk away whenever.
2: Right.
1: You know?
2: Because it's cheap.
1: It's a preseason football game.
2: Right.
1: I mean, it's cheap. It's not going to be a big deal. But if we can get through a quarter and a half, I'll be happy.
2: Will she say, is this where FIFA played?
1: No.
2: We got to get that Women's World Cup in there, man.
1: They just want to be like, where's Mahomes? I mean, at the end of our dinner prayer every night, the second daughter, you know what she says? Bring the Chiefs back, please.
2: Yeah.
1: Well, they're coming back, honey. All right. We'll see you tomorrow.
2: Take your binoculars. You can see Mahomes on the sideline.
1: Yeah, that's right. Hey, have a great weekend.
2: Thank you, buddy. You too.
1: All right. Keatsman Uncancels next. Have an awesome weekend.
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13: Luigi Mangione may be about to admit he's a killer.
14: I'm Dave Anthony, Fox News. The man accused of gunning down UnitedHealthcare CEO Brian Thompson outside a New York City hotel in 2024 is in federal court now and may change his plea to guilty, but not to a murder charge, to stalking.
15: Under oath, in his own words, Mangione must admit the facts of the crimes, that he traveled to New York and stalked Brian Thompson, resulting in his death.
14: Fox's Brian Yenis also reports outside the court that could prevent Mangione from facing a separate murder trial.
15: Under New York's unusually strict double jeopardy law, once Mangione pleads guilty to federal crimes, it's generally illegal to try someone in state for the same criminal act. There are narrow exceptions, and both sides will likely fight it out before his September 8th state trial.
14: Another accused killer is in court now in South Carolina, Alec Murdaugh, whose convictions in the murders of his wife and son in 2021 were overturned by the state Supreme Court. He's a hearing before a new trial next year.
16: What jurors will be allowed to hear about Murdaugh's financial crimes, phone records, and DNA from an unknown person that was found under his wife's fingernails? Citing intense local publicity and family ties in Colleton County, the defense is asking the judge to move the trial to nearby Charleston.
14: Fox's Jonathan Sarri outside the court. There's an arrest in Washington and vandalism at the World War II Memorial, which was spray-painted pink. U.S. Attorney for D.C. Jeanine Pirro calls it despicable. Melissa Ferris faces two felony charges, could put her in prison up to 10 years. President Trump's going to the Supreme Court to get the okay to resume construction of the White House ballroom.
17: The president's solicitor general argues the injunction issued by the lower court is extraordinary and unlawful as it halts construction on an integrated military complex, including a secure ballroom space vitally required by national security. A group of historic preservationists are suing to stop the project, arguing it needs congressional oversight.
14: That's Fox's Jared Halpern. 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
2: 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I always start Friday having fun. I love those segments with Pete. Hope you enjoy them as much as I do. I never know where it's going, and I love it. I love it. 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Pete wore shorts today. I have shorts on, and I don't think Mark Van Sickle recognizes yet what I've done with my sartorial splendor here as an homage to you. Did you recognize anything today?
3: Not off the top of my head.
2: Do you see these patterns on this golf shirt?
3: It's hard to see through the glass.
2: Exactly, but you see that there's some patterns on it.
3: Yeah.
2: Every single one of them is a sports betting line.
3: Oh, nice.
2: Are you going to run in here during the segment, or are you going to wait till the break?
3: I'm about to look closely at that.
2: I know. I'm looking at it. There's plus 200 right there. Over, under 1.5. They're just everywhere. They're tiny.
3: Yes. I'm taking it. I'm taking the over, under, and plus 200.
2: Plus 200. Whatever you see on Kevin's shirt, you take. That's good. So I wore this for you today on Casual Friday.
3: Nice.
2: All right. Okay. We got a great show lined up for you today, including at 10:30, Michael Welsh will be here. He is the author of a book called Boys of 76, the Center High School Team. We're not going to open up phone calls for your glory days in high school, because we know everybody has them. When I did sports radio, I think every single former offensive line player at a high school in Kansas City eventually called the show and told me that the offensive line is the way you win Super Bowls and the Chiefs need a better offensive line. And I said, no, you need a franchise quarterback. Because every team in the NFL has a good, there's nothing closer together in football than the offensive lines. The best offensive line and the worst offensive line in the NFL are the closest sandwiched together positions of any position group in the league. So it's not about that. Everybody has good offensive linemen. It's the quarterback. So anyway, I'm on a rant. I tried to stay away at that time from people calling in talking about their high school team and the way they played offensive line or the way they did this and that. Center High was exceptional in 1976. And they're having a 50-year reunion tonight. They're having a private gala for everybody on their basketball team. It is widely regarded as the greatest high school basketball team in the history of the state of Missouri. They went 29-0 and won every game by double digits. Insane. I mean, it's absolutely insane. Michael Welsh will be here. He's written the book. If you'd like to get the book, they're having a meet and greet tomorrow, 11-1 at Center High. 87th and Holmes, roughly, I think is where it is. 8715 Holmes is where the event is taking place. 8715 Holmes tomorrow from 11 to 1. He'll join us. Well, we're going to hear a clip. He's on my podcast. The full interview's on my podcast. Kevin Keatsman Has Issues. If you're into Center High or remember that team, or you want to hear all the history with this author, it's today's podcast at Kevin Keatsman Has Issues. We're going to play a nice chunk of it for you coming up in about 30 minutes because Michael Welsh is really cool and he's written a great book. We'll start today with just simply a question. How rich are we? Because all I hear from everybody is how broke everybody is, and these young people are like, oh, we got to make a living wage. We can't afford to do this. We can't afford to do that. We've had over the last month, the biggest controversy in America with young people has been the $20 burrito, which obviously, if you can't afford in college to eat a $20 burrito, you should probably buy cheaper burritos at the store or make your own. You could do it for a lot less. But if this is where we are, that we're so rich and so spoiled that we complain about a $20 burrito, when you have a choice, you don't have to eat at Chipotle and pay their prices. You can buy food a lot cheaper and do it a different way. So I started digging into this when I really literally just this morning, when Pete came on this morning and said, oh, we're going to get the FIFA women in Kansas City. Okay, how much money does Kansas City, Missouri have? I mean, this has now got to be the richest city in America. I don't know how overtaxed everyone in KCMO is, but you're overtaxed because they're spending it like crazy. It's going to cost millions and lose millions to bring the FIFA Women's World Cup in 2031. And it's really going to lose money to bring rugby, World Cup rugby to Kansas City, because that's not going to be a hot ticket, I don't believe. I'm not sure the women's ticket will be hot. They're talking about playing some of these matches at KC Current Stadium, to give you an idea, and Arrowhead. I guess it would depend on the match. But this is going to cost millions. And people are running around upset that the Royals are building a stadium that's going to cost about $600 million from the city. Great. Pick your spot. They want to re-vote on that. Does anybody want to vote on the Women's World Cup? Whether that money should be spent? And maybe y'all are drunk too. Because last week during the primary election, there were five different taxes on the ballot in Kansas City, Missouri for $1.7 billion. And y'all voted yes on all of them. This was, last Tuesday was like a reckoning in my life. Like, it makes me feel like we've lost the country. The state of Missouri voted no on giving themselves a 5% raise. Because if there was no income tax, you essentially make 5% more every year. They voted no to give themselves a raise, while Kansas City, Missouri voted yes on $1.7 billion. And we're worried about little groups coming up with some sort of a vote to shut down the new Kauffman Stadium or whatever? It's insane. Kansas City has built, how much was it? $100 million a mile or something for the streetcar? An insane amount of money has been spent on a streetcar in a city that doesn't really need a streetcar. But we have one. We brag about it. We had the World Cup. We brag about it. So we tax people, we spend the money, and we brag that we have things. You know what that sounds like? That sounds like the people down the street that drive the fancy cars, their house is a little bit better than yours, and you're like, wow, they got it great. And a few years later, their house is for sale. It's falling apart. There's probably a divorce, and you find out they're broke. They just borrowed their way through all of it until they borrowed so much they couldn't pay any bills. And then they couldn't sustain what they're doing. We've all met people like that. We all know people like that. That sounds like Kansas City, Missouri to me. But while we complain about not having anything in America, we luxuriously don't recognize how wealthy our country is. So I did a little research on this for you today. I thought I'd share it with you. These numbers are fascinating to me. The median income, median, not the real median, we're going to get to that in a moment. The median income in America, there's 52 states they rank. There's D.C. and then Puerto Rico. Puerto Rico's number 52. And the median income there is $25,600. That was a year ago, 25,600 up, get this, 26% in the previous 4 years. Number 51, a real estate, is Mississippi. Their number is 54,203, and they've gone up 20% in the last 4 years, their real median income. When we look at the United States as a whole, and you factor in states where there are higher wages, higher cost of living, all that, again, this is just median income. Trump 1.0, when Trump came on board, 2016, Trump 1.0, the median income in the United States, $69,060. It is now $85,200. It is a 23% increase under Trump. And if you don't want to take or give any credit to Joe Biden, you're allowed to do that because it went down under Biden. Now, COVID was a big part of that, let's be fair. But he and his people made the decision to close our economy and shut it down. So, of course, wages went down. You cannot argue income in America under Trump 1.0 and now 2.0 is through the roof. The Republican Party has a messaging problem. They allow everyone to walk around that is mad that burritos are $20 when they probably are not at a place in their life where they should be eating $20 burritos twice a week. There's a time and place for everything. You can be 20 years old in college and not be able to afford a $20 burrito. Get some mac and cheese, put it in a pan, warm it up, boil some water. I know it's hard. Learn how to boil water, make some mac and cheese, and forget the $20 burrito. It's a choice we made. We saved our money for beer, which wasn't all that expensive when I was in college. I seem to remember pitchers were a dollar, and they had Thursday nights four draft beers for a dollar, so it wasn't much. And it certainly didn't seem expensive at the time, and we worked and had money. We've got a spending problem in this country because our government has shown the way, just like all these liberal Karens out there that only vote one way, just like all these sorority videos that are out there right now in the SEC. They show up and they're dancing. You're like, oh, America's way back. And you can see all these conservative girls in boots and cowboy hats, and they're doing their dances. You're like, yeah, let's talk to them after they graduate. Let's see what the school does to them compared to when they show up and how they leave. That's a real problem. Those people on the left are teaching Americans that you're poor, you're broke because the Republicans, and you're screwed because there's no opportunity in America, and burritos shouldn't cost that much, and all these other things. It's a giant ruse. The facts don't back it up. We're literally richer than we've ever been. And if you have a country where your young people out on their own for their first time are complaining about $20 burritos, you do not understand what 20-year-olds are going through around the world in any way, shape, or form. It's disgusting. Actually, it's disrespectful of how great our country is. The fact that we have so many millions of people in this country that want to just blast from the mountaintop that we suck, we've always been wrong, slavery was horrible, this is the wrong system, capitalism doesn't work. It's insane. It's not even arguable. You can't, with a brain, if you know how to read, go look at the numbers and say capitalism doesn't work. You can't. Now, I got a lot of things I'm mad about. Government overspends is right at the top of the list. Open border and overspending. And Trump's not great on the overspending thing, right? Because he's got all kinds of things he likes to spend money on, too. You get in there, it's the biggest checkbook you've ever seen, and you just do things. And he's doing that. And he got a couple $100 million for his ballroom. You know, all of them do it, and it's frustrating to us. But at the same time, wages just keep going up. The stock market just keeps going up. I look around, you know, I see these big SUVs, and I know they're very popular. And I know I see people, you got kids, you got families, you got ball games, you need a people mover. But I'm looking like a Chevy Tahoe that's all tricked out. I know that thing is like 90 grand. It's huge. It can't get any kind of good gas mileage. It's got to be terribly expensive to operate and manage. And the excuse is once or twice a week, you throw a couple kids in it and take them somewhere. And mostly you just drive this thing around. Man, we're so spoiled. We don't even know what's going on. And I'm not sitting here saying that's a rich person in that car. That's somebody that says we need a family car. We're not talking about the old Chrysler minivan that was $17,000. Sliding door. Kids can step in and out on their own. You want to move people? Here's a Chrysler minivan. Not some big Escalade, but that's what we do because we're Americans. And they set it up to where we can afford it with 0% financing and just make this payment every month. And you just do it because you think that's what you do because you're an American. And then you cry poor because burritos are $20. It's exhausting that people do this. A guy pulls up in front of my mailbox yesterday. We're on our walk. It's a budget rent-a-truck, brand new, nice looking rent-a-truck. There's music bursting out of it. I can hear it 10 houses away. I turn the corner from my house. I start walking. I can hear the music on. Okay, some construction worker or something. Nope. It's the Amazon guy in a rental truck. And the music is really, really, really loud. And he's having a day. He's dancing and he's got his stuff going on. He's feeling good. It's rap music. It's one N-word after another. It's another F-bomb after another. I'm sure there's an ordinance against that. I don't care that he did it. I don't have my kids playing in the yard, but a couple houses up, there were little kids playing in their front yard with their mom, driving their little cart things around the driveway, little kids. And this guy's doing that. And I'm thinking to myself, he loves his life. He's working for Amazon. He's got benefits. He's making money. He's in this sweet little rental truck thing, and he's playing the music he loves, and he's having a good day. And it's hot out. I'm like, okay, I don't disrespect that person. Live your life. Go make the money and do your thing. It takes all types. But I'm going to guess that guy doesn't complain much about $20 burritos. He's going to find a way because he's living his life until Amazon tells him to turn the music down. He's going to keep jamming while he works. And as long as those packages are delivered to the right house and on time, I'm going to guess he does just fine. Looked like he might be a college student or something like that, finishing up some summer work. No, if we can afford the Women's World Cup at Arrowhead when they're getting ready to shutter the doors, if we can afford $1.7 billion in new bonds and renewals of taxes in Kansas City, Missouri, if we can afford hundreds of millions of dollars for the Kansas City Current to build a current landing or whatever they're going to build, if we can afford a streetcar, if we can afford all this stuff, Kansas City, Missouri, don't cry poor ever again. You're rich. You got all kinds of money. Nobody cares where it come from. Keep spending it. We're all proud. We brag that we have this stuff. And I guess that's just where we are. 913-408-7957 is the number to call. This is Uncancelled on KCMO.
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2: You know, it just kind of occurs to me that when you have told the American public that they deserve health care as a right, like as a right, you don't have to work and get a job that gives you health care or whatever, when you deserve that as a right, that breeds millions of people that believe they should never have to pay $20 for a burrito. My burrito should be $5. This is wrong. There's no help out there for you. The government's not going to save you. Figure your life out. Good Lord. Let's start with Mark and Shawnee. What's up, Mark?
3: Hi, Kevin. Great show. Great topic. It's when I think about what you're talking about, I remember when I was a 20-year-old young kid going to college full-time, worked a full-time job. I bought my first house. And I moved in with a gal, and she helped with the payment. I thought things were going to go a certain way, and they didn't. But that's another story. But the point that you're making is exactly right. The media's done a good job of telling people, you know, what they should believe. And what we failed to do is to teach people how they need to be successful in life. You can't go buy a house and work one job. You got to work two jobs. You got to go and pursue what you want in life. And it's not going to come easy. We can't look for handouts. That's America. We work hard to build our dreams. And when I think about what you just said, Trump in the stock market, look at it. If you've got a 401k, it's record territory. You talk about wages up 80,000, go work another job. In addition to that, go buy a house.
2: If you're 23, every time you go once a week for a $20 burrito, take that $80 a month and put it in the stock market instead of eating those burritos. For God's sake, it's just sitting right there in front of you. If you look at the facts, you're going to be rich. Invest.
3: I agree 100%, Kevin, and people need to do a good job educating their kids, but we've got these kids that don't want to do that. They want to sit at home and live in mom and dad's basement. Drink beer. Go out and work hard for
2: It's worse than that. We've got liberal families. Thank you for the call. There's stories out there now about liberal families having babies refusing the $1,000 of the Trump money for the Trump account because it's Trump. Oh, my God, you can't help these people. There's nothing you can do. Absolutely nothing. Here's Fred in Overland Park. Good morning, Fred.
4: The biggest mistake the Republican Party is doing with the economy is during the previous administration, the prices were going up on everything.
2: Right.
4: They were going up and up and up and up. And when Trump ran, he said, I will stop the process of everything going up, but it'll take a little time to start taking things back down to, in his words, the greatest economy of all time. That's what we're living right now. The used car prices are worth more on your trade-in. The new ones are less. The interest rates have gone down. A lot of prices have gone down on a lot of things, just like he said.
2: Yep. Thank you, Fred. Appreciate the call. I think we could say right now the biggest mistake of either Trump presidency at this point has been not doing a ran after the midterms. He should have waited, given himself more time, because he's boxed in on the thing now, and everybody wants him to do something. Here's Mike in Olathe. Good morning, Mike.
5: Hey, Kevin.
2: Hey.
5: How are you?
2: Great, thank you.
5: Hey, this is a great topic, because I'm fascinated with it, because I think a lot of it is parents and school systems not educating kids on how compound interest works. I mean, if you look

0: that at 2% of America is worth $1 million in 401k, which it sounds like a lot, and it is, but 1 or 2%, because if you do a simple number like this, okay, $160 a month, that kid's spending $20 a week, up that to $40 a week. That's $160 a month. For 40 years in the Standard and Poor, if you get that average rate, you'd have $1.4 million. So you tell me, why can't that be, you know, passed on in the school system and how that all works? It's because they want to keep people dumb. They want to keep them dependent on the government. And, you know, the thing is, it's always going to continue to be that way because we all fall for the, you know, for
1: absolutely.
0: The bait. It's insane.
1: You're right.
0: $40 in a week.
1: Great call.
0: And you'll have it.
1: I'm 100% with you. You got to invest it. And we've got, and yet these people are voting yes for all these taxes in Kansas City, Missouri, which was my original point. Kansas City, Missouri, let me just say this. Quentin Lucas should come right out and say, thank you, Donald Trump. This is the golden era of Kansas City, Missouri. We have so much freaking money to spend, we don't know what to do with it all. We're building streetcars and ballparks and bonds and doing all these different things. We're doing everything. We are so loaded. Thank you. We're going to build stuff for the chick soccer. We got money everywhere. It's never been richer. We have school districts in Johnson County suing the state saying, hey, you got a reserve fund. There's a bunch of money sitting in reserve fund in Kansas. The schools want it. They're going to file a lawsuit against the state that funds their schools for even more money. There's so much money out there. So much more has been collected. These property taxes, these government entities are loaded with cash. Just loaded. It's got to stop. Here's Walter in Spring Hill. What's up, Walter?
2: Hey, Kevin. I think a lot of it, too, is Americans are being conditioned to think they have to have the latest and greatest of whatever's out. You were talking about a Tahoe that was $9,000. My wife and I own a 2015 Cadillac Escalade. You would look at it and you would think it's a brand new because I keep it waxed, keep it well taken care of. I also drive a 2013 Cadillac EXT truck.
1: Right.
2: And but I paid $34,000.
1: I'm up against the brake, man. I got to stop you. Thank you, Walter. I get your point. Look, yep. If you can afford these trucks and whatever, it's all good. I'm talking about don't go broke. And I feel like some people may be doing that. And I feel like our government certainly is on its way to doing that. But not just the federal government. We talk about the trillions of dollars in debt with our federal government. What do the books really look like in Kansas City, Missouri with the money they're spending? Honest to goodness, let's take a look at that. $100 million a mile for a streetcar. Huge numbers. Just unbelievable money that they're spending. It ain't the ballpark. That's the one everybody's complaining about. It's the other stuff. Uncancel continues.
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5: This is a Fox News alert. I'm Lillian Wu. Luigi Mangione in federal court right now saying he intends to plead guilty in the killing of United Healthcare CEO Brian Thompson. Fox's Brian Yenis is outside the courthouse in New York.
6: Mangione must admit the facts of the crimes, that he traveled to New York and stalked Brian Thompson, resulting in his death.
5: Alex Murdoch is back in a South Carolina courtroom today fighting to move his murder retrial to Charleston County, arguing he can't receive a fair trial locally.
7: Prosecutors oppose the idea of Charleston, citing limited parking and a busy tourist season during the spring, which is when the trial is expected to begin next year.
5: Fox's Jonathan Sari. And President Trump heading to Long Island, New York this afternoon to highlight his administration's record on violent crimes and public safety. This is a Fox News alert.
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1: Welcome back to Uncanceled on KCMO Talk Radio. Great to have you with us today. Before we get into The Boys of 76, a book that has been written by Michael Welsh about the greatest high school basketball team in the history of Missouri, I want to share with you just a story on something that happened on my way in when we were talking about, we've been talking about money today. I stopped because it is the first casual Friday in the history of KCMO Talk Radio, as far as I know. And I stopped into the local convenience store across the street here and went inside and thought, well, I'll get some Twizzlers for Pete on that deal. He loves Twizzlers. Mark loves the peanut butter M&Ms. So I go in there and I grab them. And a guy stops me at the tea machine. I'm getting my iced tea. And I can sort of feel that he's looking at me. He's got a cup of ice and he's waiting for one of the spots to empty. And I you can sort of feel it. And so I'm waiting too. And he goes, are you Kevin? I said, yes, sir. He goes, oh man, I love your show. I text in. I can't call in. I said, what do you do, man? He goes, oh, I'm a KCK police officer, but he had on like it was casual Friday. So he had shorts and t-shirt on. He looked more like Mark than me, to be honest. I said, oh, you got the day off. He goes, yeah, I'm headed to Grand Lake of the Cherokees. Like my brother lives down there or whatever. We're going to have a great weekend, the whole deal. And I just start talking to him. I said, well, that's awesome to get some time off. He goes, yeah, it's been a pretty good year. I said, really? He said, yeah, man, the overtime I got during the World Cup was sensational. I said, well, how much did you work? And he goes, I worked a lot, but I had the great job because I was like in a lead car and he would drive the car to take like when the bus goes somewhere or whatever. Like he was in transportation. He was in escort transportation in a KCK police car. And he looked like maybe to me he was in his late 40s, into his 50s, whatever. And he'd been doing this for quite a while. I said, man, that's awesome. I said, I bet this is going to be the best year ever. He goes, oh, best year ever. And he told me the number of hours he worked. And I think he said the first 2 weeks was like 77 hours of overtime. And the second 2 weeks was maybe 80 or something. I said, so like 160. He goes, yeah. I said, that's unbelievable. You got that much. I said, that's like time and a half. And then he goes, yep. I said, is that like 2 months extra pay? He goes, a little bit more than that. And I'm like, okay. So he got this year, I ran the number, that's like getting a 17% pay increase this year for those few weeks that the World Cup was here. And he worked and he loved it. And so when we talk about the money that's going around and the things that are happening, sometimes it's the opportunity to go get your hands on it. I'm going to guess there's a lot of people in the Kansas City, Kansas Police Department that are outstanding folks that either didn't have the opportunity that he had or said, no, I don't want to work that many hours. I want to work half that many hours. But for him, he's like, this is going to be the best year I ever had. And then I'm going to take some time off in August. I'm going to Grand Lake. My brother's got a boat down there. He said, it's going to be 103 or something. I said, just jump in the water. It'll be nice and cool. He goes, I doubt the water will be cool. I said, well, it'll be cooler than the air. We had a great conversation and he just seemed like a great dude. And I appreciate him listening every day. He loves Mundo and Mark and John as well. And we appreciate him listening. And just remember, everyone that you run into has a story. And he could have chosen to not do any of the overtime. And he could be sitting at home right now, not getting ready to have a great week at the lake or whatever. Maybe we all just make choices. That's an important distinction. And it just checks out. Here's the conservative cop from KCK on his way. He was getting ice. He was loading his cooler up. I'm like, go for it, man. Let's go. Load that cooler up and you have yourself a weekend. So, sir, it was a pleasure meeting you today. And I hope it's okay that I shared your story. On to this book, which I didn't even know this story a couple weeks ago. I was too young when this basketball team apparently took Kansas City by storm. In the summer of 76, well, the Chiefs are awful. Okay, these were the dregs of years. The Kings were floundering. There wasn't much good. KU wasn't even really. They had a few bad years in a row under Ted Owens where they weren't very good in basketball. There wasn't much. The football, college football teams weren't even a thing when I was growing up. Like, they were, none of them were any good. Nobody went. Nobody cared. Not like the sports scene in Kansas City wasn't great. And then this basketball team happened at Center High, which was no legendary program. It wasn't Raytown South. It wasn't Wyandotte. It wasn't one of those schools, right? So this team happened, and they wound up only having one Division I player off this team, but eight of them went to different colleges and played basketball. But they played together a long time. They had a set of twins named Rick and Mick Allison that were like Pistol Pete Maravich clones. They shot three-pointers, but there was no line, so they only counted for two. This team, unbelievably, averaged 80 points a game in high school in the 70s and gave up only 50. Their average margin of victory was 30 points a game. They scored over 100 five times. And I just think this is an unbelievable story. The team is back together this week for their 50th anniversary reunion. They're having a private celebration tonight in Kansas City. Then tomorrow from 11 to 1, they'll be at Center High, 8715 Holmes. And the author, Michael Welsh, of the book Boys of 76 will be there signing books if you're interested in learning more. I had him on my podcast today. The full interview is at Kevin Keatsman Has Issues or KKHasIssues.com or wherever you listen to your podcast. But here's a little excerpt from, I simply asked Michael the question, if people read your book about the remarkable 29-0 undefeated greatest high school basketball team in the history of the state of Missouri, what will they get from it?
2: The main thing is it's just a feel-good sports story. I think a lot of us remember the Hoosiers story, the Hoosiers movie, and that was, you know, what a fun story that was. Well, this is like the Hoosiers story, but it's true. The Hoosiers story was not true. It was not based on any real team. This is about real guys, pretty common high schoolers, pretty good athletes, great teammates who had a perfect storm, put everything together, exceeded everybody's expectations, and highly entertaining and a lot of fun. The other thing that was kind of a side note on this season is we had Gene Fox that was covering this team for the Star and, you know, gave them some special attention. And it was a down season for Kansas City sports. The Chiefs, it was part of the Paul Wiggin years. They were finishing up their third 5-9 season. The Kansas City Kings were 20 games under 500. KU was having an off season for basketball. And they filled the void for sports entertainment in Kansas City. So it's a really good story. There's some good Kansas City history in. I talk a fair amount about there were other basketball programs in the city that were far better than the Center program. It's just that Center had this one fantastic year. There's some good stuff in there about the Raytown South dynasty program and about Wyandotte High School and some other basketball history in there. It's just a really good story about how this team came together to give Kansas City basketball fans a really good thrill back in 1976.
1: The book is called Boys of 76, 50 Years and the Legend Continues. Michael Welsh is the author. He's an interesting guy. He's a doctor. He got his degree from UMKC. He has practiced medicine and sports medicine in the Southeast Seattle area near Mount Rainier for many, many years and wrote sports medicine columns and things like that for the newspaper there. Very interesting guy. And I think you'd really like the interview. If you want to hear the whole thing, it's at kkhasissues.com. Go give it a listen. If you know somebody that went to Center High, let them know about it. And the event tomorrow is 11 to 1, the book signing at Center High, and the team will be there. I asked him if somebody's bringing a basketball. I'm like, is the gym going to be open? Like, if the 50-year team is there, we got to at least have a free throw contest, right? Wouldn't you think, Mark, if like 10 or 12 guys are getting together, you got to have a free throw contest or something?
3: Oh, yeah. They aren't going to be able to play 5-on-5 at this point, but they can shoot free throws.
1: I would think. Unbelievable season. 29-0. Their closest game was 10 points. They won them all by double digits. Considered the greatest season of any high school basketball team in the history of Missouri. You'll get arguments from others that there were better teams that would have beaten this team. I'm not going to argue that. I'm just saying that season was the outlier of all high school basketball seasons in the history of Missouri. Simply amazing. Cool stuff. You want to go check it out. Speaking of basketball, did you see the Lakers sold this week for $12.5 billion?
3: Yes.
1: The guy who sold them bought them 14 months ago for $10 billion. So he made $2.5 billion in 14 months. It's Trump's golden era, ladies and gentlemen. And the guy that bought them and sold them that quickly and flipped and made $2.5 billion is the owner of the Dodgers. He's keeping the Dodgers for now. But the man who led the buy, the person that got the headlines, was Bob Iger. He was the CEO and president of Disney. He's sort of the partner in this thing and brought people in. The man who bought the Lakers is Joshua Kushner. That's Jared Kushner's younger brother, married to Ivanka Trump. So the Kushner works for Trump again now. He started something called Thrive Capital. He's only 41 years old. He's a billionaire, obviously. And this is venture capital. And I'm going to guess if he's 41 now, that would have made him about 29 when Trump came down the escalator. Well, I guess he's made most of his money during Trump's golden era, however it was he did it. Now, Jared Kushner was part of Thrive Capital, or investor in it, and then went to work for Trump and had to divest from that. Then he went back in while Biden was president, and then he divested again because he's working for Trump again, so he can't be in this stuff. His brother's like literally making money hand over fist. Jared's money's on the sidelines at this point because he's doing this work for Trump. Again, I like to point out so much the differences between people in the Trump administration and what we know of Democrats that steal, that siphon money, that commit fraud. Kushner's literally cost himself probably hundreds of millions of dollars by working for Trump and doing work that he thinks is a calling. Man, we need more people like that. That's pretty cool. So Joshua Kushner is now the owner of the Lakers. And I just thought, well, I'll check this out. Is he married? He's 41. He just looks like... he met a supermodel, Mark. Have you ever heard of that? A billionaire meeting a supermodel? That's crazy.
3: Oh, yeah.
1: He met a supermodel. Her name is Carly Kloss. She's from Webster Groves, Missouri.
3: Oh, nice.
1: She's younger than him. I think she's like 30 or 32 or something. So like 10 or 12 years ago, oh, about the time Trump came down the escalator, she was a cheerleader at Webster Groves High in the St. Louis area. She was a cheerleader. She's now a billionaire. I mean, America, baby. Pretty good. They say that Joshua's a Democrat. He supported Hillary, did some things like that. That's all. That's possible. I wonder if it will stay that way. I mean, seriously. It's about capital. It's about money. It's about investment. It's about all those things. He sees the charts. Like, if you're in that business, how could you be a Democrat? I don't even understand. Like, the Democrats literally closed the economy. Now, maybe that worked for you. Maybe you sold as all the markets were crashing. And then when it bottomed out, you bought a whole bunch more and you came back and you made a bunch. I don't know how it all works. Maybe you got rich through all that. Maybe that was some sort of Democrat backdoor scam that everybody got rich on. I don't know. But the numbers don't lie. They're out there. And now Kushner owns the Los Angeles Lakers. Uncancelled continues. Mark will join us next. We have the most ridiculous royal stat of 2026 to share with you. We'll talk about who starts for the Chiefs tomorrow. And Bill Self, well, he's recategorized what happened with he and his heart condition. We'll do that next on KCMO.
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1: Uncancelled, closing out here on our first casual Friday ever at KCMO Talk Radio. Mark Van Sickle has posted a picture of what he wore today on the Facebook page. And what are people saying? Do they think you changed a friend's tire before you came to work? Or what are they thinking?
2: I saw one guy say it looked like I was about to mow a lawn, which that's perfectly fine. Jared Robb, former sales guy here at the radio station, wants to see Pete in shorts. He said, pics or it didn't happen.
1: Oh.
2: So I think after the show, I have to go snap a picture of Pete and put it in the comments.
1: Just take a shot of his legs.
2: just his legs.
1: Close up of his legs, man. They should be tan. He's been playing so much golf.
2: It's true.
1: I love it. And he had a little vacation downtime.
2: Mm-hmm.
1: That's good. No. You're doing great today, buddy. You're comfortable. Your job, you got to be comfortable, man. That's a very important thing. The craziest stat ever. I did a patron podcast yesterday with Danny Klinkscaler, who I worked with for a long time on radio. And we saved at the end to talk about the Royals, because if you do that up front, people would change the channel or turn the podcast off. You can't. It's just a show killer at this point, right? And I was asking Danny, theoretically, if the bullpen's the worst I've ever seen. If they just hadn't blown their leads after seven innings, what would their record be? And he goes, well, it'd be a little bit better. We both agreed, but it wouldn't make that big of a difference. A listener emailed me and said he went on AI. The Royals have lost 11 games this year where they led after seven innings. If they just had an eighth and ninth inning pitcher that closed those games out, again, they weren't tied. They were winning. If they just did that, the Royals would be a half game out of the wild card right now.
2: Makes you miss HDH.
1: Oh, my gosh.
2: Herrera, Davis, Holland. The best three closers, I think. I mean, they were all three closers.
1: All of them.
2: And you had them in the seventh, eighth, and ninth.
1: And that's how you win.
2: Yeah.
1: The back matters more. It's crazy. And that's what they got to fix this offseason. The team isn't great, but it's good. That is the problem. This team has no idea how to win and how to bring it. All right, Bill Self did a podcast with John Rothstein. I think you probably saw some of these clips. Two things stood out in my mind. He was asked why he's still coaching. And he says he doesn't need to. He's doing it to prove to himself that he can win in this new era. Now, Kansas haters, Missouri and K-State fans, will immediately say, oh, yeah, they used to buy all the players when nobody else was doing it, and they had all these advantages. He basically sort of said, I want to see if I can be just as good with a level playing field as I was before. That's what I heard him say. He didn't say it exactly that way, but I thought that was one of the most competitive things I've ever heard a coach say, because he wasn't saying, you know, I love to compete. He wasn't saying that. He's like, I want to prove to myself that I can win under this system.
2: Because a lot of guys, I mean, retired, like Jay Wright and some other guys that didn't want to deal with it.
1: He's like, I can change. Change is inevitable in every sport. I want to see if I can challenge myself to change the way things work, do it under this system, and be great. That's awesome. You should applaud that. Then he was asked about his physical condition. And he looks great. He's thinner than ever. And he's now referring to the incident that he had as a heart attack, quote, a significant one. And he hadn't said it quite that way before. But now we know. We think it's the incident that happened on the golf course where they called 911 and he was rushed to the hospital.
2: Yeah, I remember one time him saying that he thought he might have died on the golf course, or he was close to dying. So I assumed it was a heart attack, but like you said, we never really knew for sure until he said it yesterday.
1: If you fall on a tee box at a golf course having a heart attack, you probably think it's over.
2: Yeah.
1: Because you're thinking, how long is it going to take him to get out here and mm-hmm. get me, right? Mm-hmm. And he thought that he's basically said he thought he was done coaching because the doctors were going to tell him he couldn't coach. But they've cleared him. They said, actually, the fix is relatively simple, and I'm doing great, and I'm ready to go, and you got to respect it, man. You got to respect the work ethic. Tomorrow, 3 o'clock, Arrowhead Stadium, Chiefs versus the Rams. Justin Fields will start at quarterback. What do we see in Justin Fields for the Chiefs?
2: I think we're going to see a lot of running.
1: Will be design and called runs for him in the preseason?
2: I think so.
1: Really?
2: I mean, from what I've heard, they like to do more vanilla stuff, obviously. But I think they're going to do some running stuff with him. I think we're going to try to see some Cyrus Allen.
1: Okay.
2: See what he looks like. Peter Woods on the defensive side.
1: I think Fields will get the starting quarterback treatment. I don't think he'll play more than two series. I think he'll scramble at some point and want to get physical and get tackled. You want to get your quarterback tackled once. Mm-hmm. That's it. Just once. Because you give him a little bit of a starting quarterback treatment at this point. You're unsure. They have not cleared Mahomes to play the opening game. So you kind of have to treat Fields in the preseason like he's the number one. We hope he's not, but I think you kind of have to treat him that way. I think there's some kid gloves going on with that tomorrow. That's just me.
2: Makes sense.
1: Andy's done that in the past. He treats his quarterbacks very well in the preseason. Andy yesterday was really interesting. They asked him about rotations and will the players on defense play more because they're all rookies. And he's like, nah. It's like if you're 22 and you're a number one on the depth chart, we're going to treat you like you've been here 9 years.
2: So maybe I won't see Peter Woods as much.
1: I think you'll see him. Is he a one? We're sure he's a one at this point.
2: I think so.
1: All right. If he's a one, and he's been injured a little, so maybe he gets something different. But I'll be watching. I love the Chiefs, and I love football. Have a great weekend, everyone. 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
16: Ione admits everything on Lisa Brady. Moments ago in federal court, the man charged with killing UnitedHealthcare executive Brian Thompson pleading guilty and admitting details of the crime, telling the judge he knew what he was doing, that he used a 3D printer to make the gun, researched where a company event was happening in New York City, and killed Thompson, adding that this followed years of pain from a back injury.
17: And while he faces life in prison without parole, the sentencing is entirely up to the judge, Margaret Garnett, and that will not happen today, though.
16: Fox's Brian Yenes at Manhattan Federal Court, where the judge has just set sentencing for December 18th, just over 2 years since Thompson's death. The Thompson family sitting in the front row as Mangione confessed to the crime and changed his plea. In the federal case, Mangione faced 2 counts of stalking leading to Thompson's death. He is still charged with murder in a separate state case with trial scheduled to begin in September. It's not clear yet if that will go forward now because of a New York double jeopardy law. An arrest made in the nation's capital where a woman is accused of vandalizing the World War II memorial with spray paint. President Trump calling it an insult to American heroes. The president visits New York today to talk about crime.
18: The president is visiting Nassau County's Police Academy on Long Island, along with Attorney General Todd Blanche and FBI Director Kash Patel. President Trump often speaks of falling crime rates during his second term and will tout the single largest year-to-year drop in violent crime since FBI records began in 1936. Nassau County Executive Bruce Blakeman is the Republican nominee for New York Governor, challenging challenging Democrat Kathy Hochul. President Trump has endorsed Blakeman.
16: Fox's Jared Halpern at the White House. Again, our top story, Luigi Mangione pleading guilty in his federal case. 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
4: I'm John Saucier. The man accused in the 2024 killing of UnitedHealthcare CEO Brian Thompson has pleaded guilty to a federal stalking charge. NYPD Commissioner Jessica Tisch praising the work of the city's law enforcement for their work on this case and discussing the significance of this moment.
5: This is an important moment of accountability, and my thoughts remain first and foremost with Mr. Thompson's family and everyone who knew and loved him.
4: Prosecutors say they intend to seek the maximum sentence of life in prison. Florida Governor Ron DeSantis speaking about how the state's encouraging innovation with small electric aircraft. The governor says he thinks this tech can help in emergency situations.
6: This could be used for medical transport. It could be used for a disaster response, an emergency response. It could be used for law enforcement.
4: The new advanced air mobility or flying car technology is being researched in the state's SunTrax facility. 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

0: All right, Professor at University of Chicago. This is Al Sayed's half-sister again. Cut five, go.
1: I also realize, and I think this is a lesson, this is a painful lesson that a lot of us in the Palestine Solidarity Movement have been learning, is that we don't have power. We can shift the moral authority all we want. We've won the moral question. Like, that was the imperative that we've had. Done. Check. Like, put Palestine in the national consciousness. We did it. Make people sympathetic to Palestine, teach the history, we did it. Like, now you have white boys on the north side of Chicago being like, hey man, free Palestine. I'm like, okay, now, did not see it coming, glad it's here. But what we don't have is power, and I think for me, the question of base building is about, I think the question that
0: power, baby, power. So my half-brother's running for the Senate. We need power, baby. She never once talks up the United States of America. Not once.
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7: Fox News, I'm Carmen Roberts. President Trump says Americans should not complain about higher gas prices.
8: For you to pay a tiny little bit more for your gasoline, just remember, you're doing it so that a very evil country cannot have a country. 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
7: The president speaking at a police academy this afternoon on Long Island, New York. AAA says the national average for gas is $4.08 a gallon. It was $2.98 before the war started. Tropical storm Lala is nearing hurricane strength as it aims for Hawaii and may make a rare landfall.
9: High rainfall totals in the mountains. They could get more than 20 inches of rain. Down in Hilo and over in Maui, we're thinking about 8 to 12 inches of rain.
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11: Rain and thunderstorm activity is possible for your Friday evening and night. A low severe risk is in place for strong winds. Temperatures will be in the 80s and could feel like the mid to upper 90s. Into the upper 70s by Saturday morning. From KCTV 5, I'm First Warn 5 meteorologist Melissa Meter.
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